any more proof needed that consumer society, our buying things, is powering the violence? We've got that proof now. So don't be bummed out. Now remember that space and time, all the objects and dreams and things we see around us, everything in the foreground, the screens, even the wars, it's all inside of a conscious universe. We call it the Earth in the Church of Stop Shopping. The Earth is with us, and the Earth is love. And that love can guide us. And if we ask the forest to be with us, if we ask the alpine meadow and the coral reef to be with us, if we go and be with life, oh, there's so much power there. There's so much guidance. There's so much love. And there is power. And we haven't hooked into that yet. Not enough. We still have old-fashioned ideas of defending the Earth. There's a way to be with the Earth, be of the Earth. That is much more powerful. So we do have something to celebrate. Somebody give me an Earthalleluya. Please, shout it out now. If you're in a bowling alley, if you're walking down the street, shout Earthalleluya.

I love my family very much. My family is my strength. My family is my peace. My family is my motivation. My family is my safe place. Do you know why? Because when the world becomes difficult, my family becomes my shelter. And that's a blessing money can never buy.

0: So not only my conscience is within me, but it's also outside of me. And all of a sudden I realize I am that. So I am the observer and the observed simultaneously. But I retain my point of view. I retain my identity. I was still the same kid, a 5 years old or 3 years old kid that I was then, and so, and that I am now. And so that identity, the only thing of me that remained was that point of view. And then I realized, oh my God, this stuff is the stuff of which everything is made. Everything comes from this stuff. And my body was hot, it was vibrating, you know, like the cells of my body were resonating with this thing. The emotion, the feelings was love, joy, and peace. Because this stuff felt like, that's me, I'm at home, this is me. So I'm finally home, this is the, you know, this is home. Mm. But so it was all mixed up, so you cannot separate this stuff, you know, love, joy, and peace. And then the mind was aligned, saying, this is the stuff of everything is made. So I'm everything, but also the observer of everything. So I'm a point of view of one with which one knows itself. And now is the centerpiece of this new theory of consciousness that we may talk later about.
1: Love supreme, love supreme, love supreme.

I'm about to explain the quantum field to you, and it's a really complicated topic, but I'm going to explain it to basically a five-year-old so that everyone will understand it after this. What you need to know is that it is not like this dimension, 3D. There is no space and there is no time. So in this dimension, there's time and space, meaning time is the distance between space. So if I'm going to walk from here to my table over there, that is going to take me a certain amount of time because I am moving through space and that takes time. The quantum field, it's not a place you physically go. It's a place that you go to in your mind. It's another dimension. The best way I can describe it is like, think of like just trying to describe an emotion. You're like, it's not a place. It's like a state of consciousness. The quantum field is similar to that. That's the best way I can describe it. It's like somewhere you can access through your mind. In this quantum field, there is no space and there's no time. If there's no space and there's no time, then all you have is awareness. You go there with your brain and you're aware of it. One love.

0: would be alright. Let's get together and feel alright. Now let them pass all their dirty remarks. There is one question I really.
1: Every cell of my body is connected to the whole through this quantum field, because a cell is a quantum classical thing. It's not a classical thing. It has been studied as biochemistry by biologists. It's an informational system of a kind that we have still to understand the foundation. Is quantum and classical. Quantum and classical, nobody understands how life works. It goes way beyond what we understand. We think it's a mechanism. And that's because those cells remain connected with the fields, because they're made of particles. And quantum physics is telling us that particles are not objects. Particles are states of the field.
2: There is no space.
3: I
2: and
3: love
2: no
3: my
2: time.
3: Family.
2: So in this dimension, there's
3: my
2: time.
3: My family
2: space,
3: is my strength.
2: Time
3: my
2: is
3: family
2: distance
3: is
2: between
3: my
2: space.
3: Peace. My family is my motivation. My family is my safe place. Do you know why?
1: They cannot be taken away from the fields. They are not separable from the fields. They are like a wave of the sea cannot be taken out of the sea.
4: Hello, welcome to News from the Natural World. I'm Savitri D. In March, the world passed a major energy milestone, adding its third terawatt of solar power. It took nearly seven decades after the invention of the silicon solar cell in 1954 for the world to install just one terawatt of solar capacity, conceivably enough to power the entire United States. After passing that milestone in 2022, the world added its second terawatt in 2024 and its third in 2026. Installations are expected to continue apace, with the world hitting 9 terawatts of solar power by 2036. Analysts project that by that date, poor countries will have installed more solar power than rich countries, excluding China. Appalachia's black lung rates are at their highest level in nearly 50 years. Rates now are as bad as they were in the 1970s, with thousands of miners sick and dying. More than 1,700 coal miners died from black lung from 2020 through 2023. The new findings should stagger and shock anyone who has compassion for hardworking people, said Celeste Monforton, workplace safety academic and advocate. This is the consequence of their work and the consequence of us wanting cheap electricity, she said. The just-published National Institute of Health and Safety study reinforces prior observations that disease prevalence continues to increase despite modern dust control regulations. As coal seams are depleted, miners are exposed to more and more silica dust, which is 20 times more toxic than coal dust. Just over half of England has been declared to be in drought after record low rainfall and exceptionally high temperatures. July was set to be the driest July on record, with just 7% of expected rainfall nationwide and some parts of southern England seeing just 1% of expected rainfall. The UK is also currently experiencing its fourth widespread heat wave of 2026. The German energy company RWE has reached a $1.22 billion deal with the US government to relinquish its offshore wind leases and instead redirect funds toward fossil fuel investments. The agreement marks the fifth deal the Trump administration has struck with energy companies, offering payouts in exchange for abandoning renewable energy projects and redirecting investment toward fossil fuels. This latest deal takes it to almost $4 billion of taxpayer money spent on killing offshore wind projects. The Trump administration has also spent up to $1.1 billion boosting coal production. At the same time, the federal government is seeking to slash public input periods for fossil fuel drilling on federal lands, while shifting more of the financial risks of cleanup to taxpayers. Around a quarter of the U.S. food supply is grown in California's Central Valley. Most of its crops, like rice, fruit trees, and nut trees, are water-intensive and require extensive groundwater pumping during droughts. Over time, heavy water extraction has contributed to changes in the aquifer systems under the San Joaquin and Sacramento Valleys. Although some of these changes can be reversed, a new study published in the Proceedings of the National Academy of Sciences indicates that large parts of the Sacramento Valley may have undergone irreversible ground compaction during recent droughts, leading to a permanent loss of groundwater storage. People in communities thousands of miles apart have described the same strange experience after eating a mysterious mushroom. Vivid visions of tiny humans moving through and interacting with the physical world around them. Known as Lilliputian hallucinations, the phenomenon has long been thought to stem from cultural influences rather than biology. But a new study using DNA sequencing confirms that a single mushroom species, Lanmoa asiatica, is responsible for these hallucinations in southwest China and the northern Philippines. Scientists also discovered that the mushroom contains none of the psychoactive compounds known to science, including psilocybin. Instead, the findings point to an entirely new hallucinogenic compound. People almost always report seeing dozens or hundreds of little people in incredible detail. About 90% of people describe them as small elves or clowns or other fairy-like figures dressed in colorful clothes. Interestingly, these little people interact with the physical world using the laws of physics that govern humans. They're not walking through walls or flying. They're falling off the edge of tables and walking around objects. One person said that while they were eating soup, the little people were jumping off their spoon into the bowl and swimming around. And as they scooped a bite, the little people remained in their mouth. Researchers from the University of Oxford and collaborators around the world have compiled the first comprehensive review of friendly interactions between non-human primates and other species. The study reveals that monkeys and apes frequently play, groom, hold, carry, and even adopt individuals from other species. Among the remarkable examples are stump-tailed macaques grooming domestic dogs in Thailand, tufted gray langurs gently stroking giant squirrels in Sri Lanka, young black and white snub-nosed monkeys playing with domestic pigs in China, and ring-tailed lemurs grooming bamboo lemurs in Madagascar. In Brazil in 2006, wild capuchin monkeys adopted an infant marmoset and cared for it over many months. The study also found that primates most often form social relationships with closely related species, although many interactions also involved more distantly related animals, including dogs, birds, squirrels, and reptiles. Most interactions were initiated by the primates themselves. Researchers in the Gulf of California have documented a dramatic orca behavior never described before. In two separate encounters, one orca gripped a dead sunfish by the fin, while another charged into it at high speed, blasting the carcass into thousands of tiny pieces. Scientists think this may help younger orcas feed more easily, or it could also just be for fun, as orcas are known for playing with their food. Sunfish can exceed 3 meters in length and weigh as much as 2,000 kilos. Although they travel through different levels of the ocean, they often rise to the surface to rest, regulate their body temperature, or have parasites removed. That behavior leaves them exposed to predators. In the Gulf of California, sunfish are among the animals most frequently hunted and eaten by orcas. Orcas are among the ocean's most intelligent and formidable predators. They have been seen targeting many kinds of animals, including whales larger than themselves, and even humans in boats. And they rely on a remarkable range of coordinated hunting methods. Taiwan's steep, remote mountains have sheltered extraordinary forests containing hundreds of giant Taiwania firs. After years of difficult expeditions, LIDAR mapping, and citizen science detective work, researchers have discovered the tallest tree known in East Asia. It is 276 feet tall. They also found dense temples of giants where dozens of enormous trees grow together. The indigenous Rukai people have a poetic name for these immense firs, the tree that hits the moon. A group known as the Taiwan Tree Seekers has worked to find, measure, and document these extraordinary trees. The team brings together professional tree climbers, ecologists, geologists, and remote sensing specialists. About 60% of Taiwan is still covered by forest, with an estimated 950 million trees growing across the island. Industrial logging from 1912 to 1991 removed much of the original primary forest, but the steepest and most inaccessible terrain acted as a natural barrier, protecting important areas of old-growth forest that logging crews could not easily reach. These ancient forests in Taiwan rank among the world's most carbon-rich ecosystems. Nepal announced this week that its wild tiger population has surpassed 400 individuals. In 2009, just 121 tigers remained in Nepal. By 2022, that number had nearly tripled to 355, and this week's milestone news of over 400 tigers marks one of the most significant recoveries of any endangered species in the world. And now, the sounds of extinction. The desert rain frog is found in Namibia and South Africa. Its natural habitat is the narrow strip of sandy shore between the sea and the sand dunes. This habitat is characterized by loose sand, dense fog, and continuous strong winds, with approximately 2.5 inches of annual precipitation and no surface water. The desert rain frog is nocturnal. It is a plump species with bulging eyes, a short snout, short limbs, spade-like feet, and webbed toes. On the underside, it has a translucent area of skin through which its internal organs can be seen. Unlike most other species of frogs, it develops directly from the egg into an adult without passing through the tadpole stage. Diamond mining, energy infrastructure, and industrial developments, including a green hydrogen project, are expected to negatively impact the desert rain frog's range. Suspected demand for the desert rain frog in the pet trade has also increased following a viral video of the species calling in distress. Climate change and associated heat stress and aridification are possible further strains on this species. Estimates in 2011 suggested that there are fewer than 10,000 individual desert rain frogs. And hear the sound of the desert rain frog.

0: Oh, hello. It's the Reverend, and I'm outside and recording this. I'm in a beautiful forest. And I want to talk to you about the natural world, the power of this life we're walking through. It's not thought of as being political per se. It's thought of as being beautiful and recreational. And this is a big public park in Brooklyn, New York, called Prospect Park. It's called a green space. Well, it is in fact conscious. It is a lot stranger and bigger and more powerful than our usual habitual response to the natural world. So let's understand. Here, let me do this. Let me just talk to you like in the simplest possible way. Say you late night television. Say you're watching a B movie, and this would be typical of a B movie. Say you and your lover are caught inside a data center, and you're running up and down the aisles, and bullets are flying over your head, and you're trapped. Outside of the data center, outside of the conflict, is outer space. The rivers and the oceans, the aquifers, the soil, the millions of species of life, the insects and the birds and the lizards and the eagles overhead. We've heard a lot of seagulls and kookaburras and common loons, and we've had a wonderful array of life sounds today from our editor Jason Candler, and a lot of news about the earth from Sabtree's News of the Natural World. But there is the natural world in the music of John and Alice Coltrane, and there's love in the messaging of a person, a bold politician, a kind of prophet, Nelson Mandela. And that great thing that we float inside of, that goes farther than we can imagine into the distance, that thing that we float in is intelligent, is conscious, has a purpose, drives life, evolves life, is in us. Indeed, you know, you and I are part of it. We have a point of view in it. And right now we're being killed by murderers. You can't underestimate, you don't want to underestimate the danger of the current right-wing assault on the idea of having a neighborhood, the idea of sharing things. Everything is called communistic, and they would want to privatize Prospect Park. And I feel safe here. There are not any surveillance devices that I can see, no drones floating around here in the trees. I feel safe here on this path by the Quaker Cemetery. But they would want to monetize this place, and they would say that they've been attacking the parks in New York for many years, attacking the budgets, firing people, and making the place less and less serviced and tended to by people who really love the earth. So that's happening everywhere. That's happening everywhere. We're running around inside the AI servers inside the data center. There's 600 data centers in the state of Virginia already. And the bombs are falling in the Mideast on families and burning children alive. And they're the same thing. AI and the bombs come from the same companies. It's Amazon, NVIDIA, Microsoft, it's Google, it's these same companies. Anybody that argues that consumerism is not intimately tied to the violence of a militarized society is just not being realistic. The earth is emergent as an accelerating action agent for our activism, and that is going to revolutionize our protest.
1: If we do feel trapped inside a data center, we feel like the bombs are falling on the innocent. That's the way it is right now. But this consciousness that we float in, this consciousness has a purpose. It's not just abstract. It has a thought process. It is right now increasing the fires and the superstorms, and right now climate change is engulfing us. But there's more to it, to the natural world, than our ideas of tragedy. We are now in this Stop Shopping church here in New York. We're starting to look at the earth in a new way, to appeal to it, to pray to it, to dance with it, sing with it. And we hope that you join us. Earthalluja. Earthalluja. Somebody give me an Earthalluja now.
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0: Good evening, and welcome to Our Santa Fe. I'm your host, Andrew Lovato, and each week I explore the city difference past, present, and future with my fascinating guests. And this evening, I am so pleased to welcome Janelle Zuccia and Ron Hale, and they're going to be talking about an event that is really just so much fun, such a blast every year. And that's Santa Fe Trad Fest. And welcome to the show, both of you.
1: Thank you so much for having us.
2: Thank you for having us.
0: Yeah, well, you know, let's talk about all the wonderful things that Trad Fest does. It's live music and workshops and just all kinds of stuff. So rather than me trying to explain it, let me run it over to you. Janelle, let's start with you. Tell us a little bit about this year's TradFest.
1: Yeah, I'll start off by talking about the Youth Band Showcase that's okay. going to happen next Friday afternoon from 6:30 to 8:30. We really started this last year as a way to have active conservation around TradFest in traditional folk music. So it's to celebrate any style of traditional acoustic music, any genre. And last year we had a lot of old-time musicians and kids show up. And it's really just a way to celebrate and center the children and their achievements in the music and make sure that they get prizes for it and are celebrated.
0: And that's so exciting because, you know, they're bringing the traditions and we have to carry them on from generation to generation. And if they have this experience as kids, it's going to get into their blood.
1: Exactly. And that's so important with old time music and traditional music is that it's not, you know, preserved by being in a museum. It's an active practice. They need to know how it feels to be a part of community, how to be present and to be celebrated as a part of that community.
0: Right. Let me ask you, how did you get into old time music?
1: Oh my goodness. I started my banjo journey maybe 2.5, almost 3 years ago now. Uh-huh. And so that's how I got really involved with old time music. And I started learning at Queen Bee Music here in Santa Fe. Mm-hmm. And then from there, joined the board. And I showed up to all the jams, the monthly jams that happen with Queen Bee. And I just really appreciated the community that's around old time music. I would say it's pretty rare and special to have that kind of community that you can rely on weekly, monthly within music.
0: Great. Well, I'll turn over to Ron. Hi, Ron.
2: Hi, Andy.
0: we go back a long way. You've been part of Trad Fest and before that the banjo and fiddle contest for many, many years, and part of the Santa Fe music scene in many ways, playing music yourself. And I just wanted to say hi and see how this year's Trad Fest is shaping up.
2: Well, it's shaping up. This is the time of year, a week before an event, when you don't know how nervous you're supposed to be.
0: Right.
2: Because there's a lot of detail involved in putting together an event like this. But and you're right, for years, almost 50 years, we did the Santa Fe Bluegrass and Old Time Music Festival, starting off as the banjo and fiddle contest. Mm-hmm. And then about 10 years ago, that event sort of went elsewhere, mm-hmm. and in New Mexico, and a group of us started meeting over breakfast at Tia Sofia's, saying we want our festival, we want to do it again.
0: Yeah,
2: so we decided to do a festival and to have it expand from just bluegrass and old time music to incorporate other kinds of folk music. Mm-hmm. Hispanic music in New Mexico and Balkan music and klezmer, Celtic. So it's been just a wonderful experience. And it's an annual festival. We get close to 1,000 people coming each year.
0: Wow.
2: Over the 3-day weekend.
0: That's fabulous.
2: Yeah.
0: Yeah. And in addition to being

0: it's a wonderful way to build community.
1: Mm-hmm.
0: And the music community that we have in New Mexico, I think, is exceptional. It is just, it's lifelong friends. It's non-competitive.
1: Mm-hmm.
0: We all do it together. We all do it as volunteers. And
1: yeah, that's great. And talking about this great talent that we have here locally, we have some great performers who are going to be a part of the TradFest this year. And I was thinking that maybe, Janelle, I could turn to you and ask you, who's going to be performing? What are some of the headliners? Or Ron, who would like to answer that? Ron, go ahead.
0: All right. Well, we have a mix of nationally known groups, mm-hmm. and regional groups from Texas, Colorado, California, or New Mexico,
1: mm-hmm.
0: And local folks. And so this year, nationally, we have a group called High Fidelity. They are a bluegrass group from Tennessee, and All Young, which is really exciting too, you know. Then we have the Onlys on the old time side. Old time music being sort of the predecessor music for bluegrass, involving clawhammer style banjo and fiddle and mandolin and so forth. We'll have groups from the Southwest, Tim May and Steve Smith, and then a group that used to be here and moved away, Janice and Elliot Rogers, and they were here for many, many years, and they were steadfast members of the larger New Mexico music community. From Northern New Mexico, we have Lon Piñon.
1: Mm-hmm.
0: This will be their 10th year coming to the festival, and they've been consistently rated one of the most popular groups. And then we have the Mariachi Sonidos del Monte, and that about covers it. There are other, Marla Fibish will be doing Celtic music. She does Irish music mostly.
1: Nice. Well, let's get a little sampling of some of the music that we're going to be listening to. First cut that I'd like to play that you passed on to me, Ron, was Spectacle Lake by the Onlys?
0: Yes, and the reason they call themselves as the Onlys is that early in their careers they discovered they were all only children.
1: Great name.
0: Yeah.
1: Yeah, well, let's have a listen here.

0: Okay, well, that's great. Great music. So much fun. You just want to get up and start dancing around the room with that. One of the things that's part of the exciting TradFest tradition is workshops. Can you talk a little bit about that?
1: Yes, the workshops are so much fun. And all of the workshops are all clustered on Saturday throughout the day. So we have a clawhammer banjo workshop with Tom Adler, bluegrass banjo. We have community barn dance, so bring your comfortable sneakers for that. We also have mandolin and Celtic music with Marla Feibisch and Rebecca Richman, more old-time banjo, some old-time fiddle as well, and flatfoot dance on the patio with Ruth Alpert. So yeah, Saturday is a really fun day of workshops where you're playing instruments, you're getting up, you're being active, you're dancing. So yeah, it's a fun time.
0: So bring your instrument with you, right?
1: Instrument and comfortable shoes. Yes.
0: Yeah. So there'll be workshops as far as playing and also dancing.
1: That's correct. Yeah.
0: Yeah, that's great. Yeah. So even if you're a novice and you're just starting out and you don't know a whole lot about the music, it's a great place to get exposed to all of that. That sounds really great, and tell us, let's double check on the dates here. When is this happening, and what are the times? What are the days?
1: Yeah, so TradFest starts on Friday, August the 28th, starting around 4 p.m. We have the singer-songwriter session on Friday, and that leads right into the main stage events and then also the youth band showcase. And then on Saturday, August the 29th, is where we have all of the main stage performances along with workshops at the Page Stage and workshop tent and jams going on in the Jam Pavilion. And then it continues on to Sunday morning, Sunday, August 30th, from 10 to 1 p.m. is what we have events scheduled for.
0: Great. And the location, let's go over that again.
2: It's located at the Bishop's Ridge Conference Center, Retreat Center, popularly known as what
1: Camp Stoney.
2: Camp Stoney.
0: Oh, Camp Stoney, sure. Yeah.
1: Yeah.
0: Yeah.
2: And it's a beautiful spot. It's at the end of the Santa Fe Trail. We have, there are tents for the performances are all under a main tent, and then there are smaller tents for the workshops, and then there's also a lodge building that houses, well, both workshops and performances.
0: And if someone wants to spend the entire weekend there, that's possible. There's camping available?
1: Yep, camping all weekend.
0: So they can, and will there be food that people can purchase?
1: Yep, we have a few food trucks there as well.
0: So you can just hang out there the whole weekend.
1: It's a good time.
0: What a great way to spend the
2: Yeah.
0: weekend.
2: Yeah.
0: Yeah. That is so exciting. By the time you're done, you're going to have be just full of music. It's going to be incredible. Yeah.
2: Yeah.
0: I've gone several years in a row now, and it's always so much fun because you get to know people who are musicians. You get to see some familiar faces that you haven't seen for a while, and you get exposed to all kinds of music. That's what I like about it, is like you said, Ron, there's not just one type of music or genre of music at the TradFest. There's a whole array of different styles.
2: There are, and I love watching people discover different styles of music. An example is some of the dyed-in-the-wool bluegrassers sitting in front of the mariachi band and loving it, just
0: Right.
2: it's just great.
0: That's a great example.
2: Yeah.
0: Yeah. And I love, when I go, I love watching the faces of the kids. Just their eyes are wide open and they're listening to, and it's just kind of flowing into them, all of this, and these are memories that are going to be there. And they'll be the performers on the stage, and they'll be probably board members of TradFest in the future as this carries on.
1: Yeah, the kids really do have a great time in it. And of course, it's really common after even the main stage events end that people are still jamming out by their tents mm-hmm. out and through the camps. And it's, you know, you're out and immersed in nature. So the kids are just running around, immersed in nature, immersed in music. And it's just a good time for everybody.
0: Yeah, it's great.
2: And as Janelle said, this was the first year that we really did a formal youth-oriented program like that. And Janelle and Greg, mostly the two of you were sort of the organizers, right?
1: Yeah, we helped to. We co-found the Youth TradFest stage last year, so this is our second year doing it.
0: Right, I remember that last year.
2: And
0: that
2: boy, as an old guy, I was just captivated by those kids.
0: Yeah.
2: They were just, and yes, you were there, and they were just wonderful. It was just.
0: It's great. And, you know, it's this offshoot of this. I think it's a revival of this kind of music here in the Santa Fe area, due in part to, you know, the presence of Queen Bee here in Santa Fe and TradFest. And I think the exposure that young people are getting to traditional music is something that, you know, is just a wonderful gift. You know, it's so nice. And like you said, Ron, it's great to, as the day wears on and all the activities are done, you see people sitting around playing with other people and, you know, jamming along with each other. And it's like the music never ends. I don't know. I haven't stayed that late, but I imagine it goes into late in the evening.
2: Oh.
1: It goes late, yes.
2: Yeah, the old-time music in particular seems to go until 4 in the morning.
1: I know. I was like, would I be exaggerating saying 3 or 4 in the morning?
0: Yeah, oh, my gosh.
2: That's what it, yeah.
0: Well, you know, I think that's the way to learn music, personally, is the way people used to do it in the past. That is, you'd watch folks on the front porch, your uncle and your aunt and, you know, your dad, and you'd sit there and you'd watch them playing their instruments and you'd learn it firsthand. And it's so much, I think, so much better than just turning on a computer and having somebody play it for you online. When you're part of it, when it's happening in the moment, it integrates into your soul. I don't know how other way to say it, rather than just watching something on a video.
1: Yeah, it's such a fun time, especially with a lot of the music being so regional. Like, I've found myself going to events, playing a song one way, and then I meet a friend and they say, you know, I need to teach you the Tennessee version, or I need to show you a different B part to this song. I'm like, oh, really? There's an extra part I didn't know about. So it's really fun.
0: And these songs can be pretty complex, can't they? I mean, they seem simple at first, like there's some, you know, basic chords, but they take all kind of twists and turns.
2: Twists and turns in many versions, as you were saying. Yeah. And particularly in New Mexico, I worry sometimes that the traditional music in northern New Mexico will disappear.
0: Mm-hmm. Mm-hmm.
2: And I think anything we can do to keep that going is great.
0: Right, and the old-timers used to play the northern New Mexico music. Cipriano Vigil, for example, is no longer with us. And these are great losses because they carried this tradition, you know, with them. And once they're gone, who's going to take it up the mantle of this music? So things like TradFest, events like this are really important to see if we can't carry on those traditional polkas and you know, northern New Mexico cumbias and that all that great music here.
2: Yeah. And Cipriano Vigil also taught, like, Bayou Seco. Do you remember them?
0: Yes.
2: Ken and Jeannie.
0: Yeah.
2: And then and in turn, they became excited about it and learned a lot more about New Mexico's traditional music and spread that word too. So,
0: yeah. Well, let's play another tune here. We're going to listen to High Fidelity, one of the headliners this year.
1: Excellent.
0: Great.

0: All right. Well, there we go. Wonderful. And you'll get to see these folks live at TradFest, which is so exciting. We're running out of time. I'd love to talk more about music, but I want to make sure that everybody knows where, when, and location, how to get there. One more time, because it's an easy thing to forget. So let's start off with when it's happening.
1: The when is next Friday, August 28th, starting at 4 p.m., and that goes through Saturday, August the 29th, and that's the all-day event, and then on to Sunday, August 30th.
0: Great, so that's next week.
1: That's next weekend, whole weekend.
0: So you folks out there, mark off your calendars. You know, that's what you're going to be doing. That'll be great.
2: Let me just quickly mention one more thing. This coming Saturday, on the 22nd, we have a musical flea market at the festival. People bring their unused instruments and records and nice. All kinds of things, and to make money for to support the festival. And anyway, there'll be a music market gathering at 3 p.m. on Saturday at Iconic Red for people to bring their things they want to donate.
0: Great. Yeah, that sounds really, really great. And it's at Camp Stoney?
2: Yes,
0: and,
2: Camp Stoney.
0: Everybody who's a Santa Fean knows where that is, Camp Stoney. And
2: it's actually only 10 miles outside of Santa Fe. It's not that far, but it seems like it because it's out in the woods. You know,
0: you just go down Old Pecos Trail there and, you know, you're there in no time. So thank you both for being on the show.
1: Yeah,
0: look forward to it. I'll be there. I'll see you back next weekend.
1: Thank you so much for having us.
0: Great. And thank you, listeners, for listening to our Santa Fe. Please join me again next week. Until then, buena suerte.

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5: BBC News with David Harper. The former Pakistani Prime Minister Imran Khan has arrived at a hospital in Islamabad after the Supreme Court ruled that he be allowed out of jail for medical checkups. There was a significant police presence in Rawalpindi, where Mr. Khan has been held since August 2023, ahead of the move. Our Pakistan correspondent Caroline Davis reports.
6: This represents the most significant relief Mr. Khan has been given by the courts since he was imprisoned 3 years ago on charges he says are politically motivated. The judges made their decision after considering a medical report that highlighted his fluctuating blood pressure, anxiety, and palpitations. The court also allowed him a family visit for the first time in months. The sudden court order has led to speculation that there are political manoeuvres behind the scenes between the former Prime Minister's PTI party and Pakistan's powerful military and intelligence services. This is not something either side has commented on.
5: The president of Cameroon, Paul Biya, has returned home after more than 2 months abroad. His prolonged stay in Switzerland led to speculation about the 93-year-old's health, prompting the government to deny that he had been in hospital. The world's oldest serving head of state's arrival in the capital Yaoundé was broadcast live across Cameroon. His long absence also prompted opposition calls for Mr. Biya's seat to be declared vacant, as the situation had created a vacuum of power. The Panama Canal Authority has announced new measures to manage the transit of vessels as a severe El Niño weather pattern threatens the critical trade waterway. Meteorologists warn that this year's El Niño could be the largest in living memory. With more detail, here's David Bamford.
7: The Panama Canal Authority needs huge amounts of fresh water to raise and lower ships through its locks. Ships are currently waiting about 10 days to pass through the canal, which links the Pacific and Atlantic Oceans. Because of the El Niño effect, there's been insufficient rain to replenish the water supply. So the authority says it's cutting the number of daily transit slots, and shipping companies are being told to reduce vessel hold depths by carrying less cargo.
5: The Trump administration has imposed more economic sanctions on state-run entities and individuals in Cuba. The Secretary of State, Marco Rubio, said the targets were part of what he called the regime's raison d'être of exporting Marxism, radical resentment, and communist violence. Will Grant reports.
8: Secretary Rubio said fresh sanctions were being imposed on a group called the Cuban Institute of Friendship with the Peoples, or ECAP. Founded in 1960 by the late revolutionary leader Fidel Castro, it has traditionally been used by the Cuban government to foster ties with like-minded organizations around the world. Mr. Rubio, however, accuses the group of misleading and corrupting American citizens with lies, spy tradecraft, and malfeasance. Among those to be targeted is the group's president, Fernando González Yort, a member of a spy ring called the Cuban Five, who were part of a prisoner exchange during the Obama-era thaw with Havana.
5: BBC.
9: 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I'm your host, Patty O'Longmire, and tonight I will be playing on the first set some bluegrass, Celtic music, and that's right, we've got a great festival coming up next weekend, and it's going to be a lot of fun. Stand by. All right, just had to get the right CD in there. So we'll start out with Nashville Mandolin Ensemble, performing Where No Mandolin Has Gone Before. And then we'll get into some Michael Cleveland, an excellent fiddle player. Enjoy.

Oh.

0: Bob Vaughn, and that's off of an interesting album entitled Tasting the Wine Country, Mike Marshall Quintet. Then we heard from Billy Strings performing Escanaba, and that's off of Highway Prayers. And then the one and only Tony Rice performing 16 Miles, a composition by Gordon Lightfoot, and I miss him as well as I miss Tony. Rebecca Fraser performed Seasons, and that's off of a Compass release, her latest one, Boarding Windows in Paradise, and that's a great album with Sam Bush on mandolin, Bela Fleck banjo, and several other notable musicians out of the Nashville area. And it's always nice to hear Rebecca because she's usually playing her 1935 D18. Sounds wonderful. Then we heard from Efi O'Donovan and Hawktail performing War Measure. And it's a song about World War I, but I always think about the present times, and we got to fight for our freedom. Lori Lewis performed Swept Away off of the True Stories. Then we heard from the John Callan Band performing Carla's Got a New Tattoo off a New Tattoo. Michael Cleveland performed Northeast Seaboard Blues, and we start out with the Nashville Mandolin Ensemble performing Where No Mandolin Has Gone Before.
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0: Pastures Aplenty, a Woody Guthrie composition.

0: You are listening to Acoustic Explorations. I'm your host, Patio Longmire, and we just heard from Mosaic performing A Blacksmith Courted Me, and that's off of a Compass release entitled From the Powerhouse. The Paul McKenna Band performed Never Seem to Leave, and that's off of an album entitled Breathe. Capper Cayley performed The Boy Who, and that's off of their Choice Language CD. And that's a great band. I think they're still together. At least they did a recording, their most recent recording in 16 years with the BBC Orchestra. And great group out of Glasgow. Okay, and then we heard from Doyle Lawson performing Madam, I'm a Darlin'. And then we heard from Solas performing Pastures of Plenty. That was that is a composition by Woody Guthrie.
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3: I think it was in grad school. I was in this band. I got hired to be in the band of some of my friends. It was like a hip-hop band, but I was playing keys. And one of the MCs knew that I was an MC and producer as well, and he was like, "Kid, we want you to play key, but then we want you to jump up and start rapping in the middle of the song, like throw everybody off." And I was like, it was like the first time in a show I was asked to like play keys and then spit at the same time. And I was like, wow, that would be dope. And then from then on, when I first did that, the crowd kind of went crazy. Cause you know, here I am a master's degree candidate in classical piano who just jumped off the keys and started spitting.
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0: 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I'm your host, Patio Longmire. And in this next hour of music, we're going to ramp it up a little bit. We're going to get into some jazz manouche. There's a great band that out of France that's coming here September 11th at Unit B, the Django Festival All-Stars. And I have seen them. Shelley and I have seen them at the Django Festival International in San Juan, Fontainebleau, seen them in Santa Barbara, have seen them in the Charles de Gaulle Airport as we passed ways, and it's a great group. We're going to start out with a Django classic, Minor Swing. Enjoy.

0: You are listening to Acoustic Explorations. I'm your host, Patio Longmire, and we just heard some great Jasmine Nusch music. And this is worth some comments. Brady Winterstein, he's the son of Ona Winterstein, who plays a lot of rhythm guitar for Barelli LeGrin, Chavlo Schmidt, you name it. That's his son, and he has a... That song was called Samorosi off of the Happy Together album. And Samorosi is a little camp just east of Samoa on the other side of the river. And during the Django Festival, when it was held in Samoa, and now it's held in Fontainebleau on the grounds of the chateau, there's just 24/7 picking and jamming, and some of the world's best Jasmine Nusch musicians go there and play. And it's a lot of fun to be there. Okay, we heard from the T.T. Winterstein Quintet performing Indifference. I'm going to dedicate that to both Quinny and Dadu. Dadu, I hope you're listening tonight. In fact, this whole set with the accordion goes out to Quinny and Dadu, and that's Indifference. Fanu Torresina performed The Best Things in Life Are Free. I'll send that out to Nancy in Tucson. Then we heard Leanna Swing performing Lulu Swing, composed by Lulu Reinhart, that was the main guitar player with T.T. Winterstein Quintet. And that's a fun chart. Minor Sing out of Lyon, France, performed Joseph, and I really have a deep appreciation for this group, because not only do they play the basic chord structures and melodies, but they take it beyond that, and it's a real nice package. Then we heard from the Django Festival All-Stars. They're going to be here in Santa Fe September 11th over at Unit B, right next to Chocolate Maven. And they were performing Rire avec Charles, and that's off of the Evolution album. Then we heard from the Hot Club of Detroit performing Stomping at Decca. And I started out the show, this section of the show, with the Django Festival All-Stars performing Minor Swing, and that was recorded at a nightclub in New York, and it's going to be a great show, you guys. If you are into this music, don't miss this show on September 11th.
1: Hi, this is Daniel J. from The Beat Goes On. You know, when I was a kid back on the streets of Brooklyn, I used to hate Sunday night because it meant the weekend was over and another week of school. The fun of the weekend always seemed so short.

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1: 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Okay, we got about 21 minutes left. I'm going to mix it up. We're going to start out with the Hot Sardines performing a classic. You will recognize it. Enjoy.

We are listening to Peter Beetz and the orchestra here, and I'll get it right here. And then before that, we heard from, Sir Duke by the Pink Martini, and then the Hot Sardines, and giving a shout out to Johnny and Vicky and everybody else for tuning in tonight. Really appreciate it. You, of course, are listening to Manouche Central, Jazz Manouche Central, Patio Longmire.

minor correction to the show here. The Pink Turtles performed Sir Duke Stevie Wonder composition. Thank you, Quinny and Hollis. Love you guys, and see you soon.

Berrigan, Nick van der Berg. Op alt saxofoon, Jasper van Langen.

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I'm your host, DJ Drips, aka Slippy D, and over the next hour, we're going to be exploring what those in the music industry refer to as creative music. Thanks for tuning in. No Neck Blues Band,

0: 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I get out of class, I grab my gear, and get to the game because I can't wait. And my dad, he does the same thing. He's an official here in New Mexico. He makes the tough calls, stays cool under pressure, and knows ball like nobody else. I want to be just like him. You can too. 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
2: BBC News with David Harper. Pakistan's former Prime Minister Imran Khan has been returned to prison after receiving medical attention in hospital in Islamabad under a Supreme Court order. An opposition spokesman confirmed that Mr. Khan had been taken back to the prison in the garrison city of Rawalpindi after spending several hours overnight at the hospital. From Islamabad, here's Caroline Davis.
3: When this court order was made on Tuesday, it was seen as particularly significant for Imran Khan. He has been in prison now for just over 3 years, and during that time his lawyers have continually fought against the multitude of different cases, all of which he has dismissed as being politically motivated. But so far they've yet to get much relief. This is definitely the most significant of those reliefs that they have managed to gain during the time that they have been fighting those cases.
2: Meteorologists have warned that a developing El Niño weather system could become the largest in living memory and possibly the biggest since the 19th century. The Met Office in the UK says sea temperatures in the tropical central Pacific could rise more than 3 degrees above normal. Central and South America, as well as parts of Australia, face increased risks of drought, with much stormier conditions elsewhere. A court in Hong Kong has convicted two pro-democracy activists of subversion. Li Chuk-yang and Chow Hang-tung used to organise annual candlelit vigils marking China's killing of hundreds, perhaps thousands, of pro-democracy protesters in Tiananmen Square in Beijing in 1989. A third defendant, Albert Ho, a former legislator, pleaded guilty. The BBC's Martin Yip reports from Hong Kong.
4: Mr. Li and Mr. Ho, both veteran lawmakers, and Ms. Chow, a barrister, have been detained for nearly 5 years since they were charged in 2021 under the Beijing-imposed draconian national security law. The trio oversaw the only permitted major commemoration on Chinese soil of the Tiananmen Square crackdown. Local government officials cancelled it in 2020, ostensibly as an anti-COVID measure. The Chinese authorities called their group a toxic tumor. Internationally, there's been condemnation that the trial is an attempt to stifle criticism against China.
2: Japan has carried out its first execution for more than a year. The country is one of only two in the G7, alongside the United States, to have the death penalty, but rarely uses it. Our Tokyo correspondent Karubi Mori reports.
5: The Ministry of Justice executed 58-year-old Suna Takami for killing five people in an arson attack at a pachinko parlor in Osaka. Takami poured gasoline on the floor and set it on fire, killing five customers and employees and injuring 10 others. His defense argued that he had diminished mental capacity, but the courts upheld his death sentence. This execution came 17 years after the crime and marked the first under the current Takaichi administration.
2: This is the latest world news from the BBC.
6: The war with Iran is so over that he's going to hit him really, really hard.
7: Running for my magic.
8: On what scenario do you see Iran attacking U.S. installations and personnel overseas and you withdrawing?
9: We can hit him very hard. We can hit him very hard.
6: This war has ended so strongly that we are now fighting multiple groups.
9: We can hit them very hard. We can hit them very hard.
6: We've won this thing 50 times.
9: We can hit them very hard.
6: We've won this thing 50 times.
9: We can hit them very hard.
6: We've won this thing 50 times. The war with Iran is so over.
10: And I can actually say that because there's very little they can do about it. It was a different group than we're dealing with. They've already apologized.

0: grass is, you know, grass is like human beings. Grass is a life also. And we're changing, we're raking, cleaning, and changing all of the parks.
1: We've won this thing.
2: We are joined now by Mixmaster Mike.

0: been hitting very hard.
1: We've won this thing 50 times.
0: We can hit him very hard.
1: We've won this thing 50 times.
0: We can hit him very hard.
1: We've won this thing 50 times.
0: We can hit him very hard.

0: Windmills means failure. Now, it just so happens that Donald Trump's favorite state of Texas has a huge amount of wind power. It also happens that China, which Trump has said before, China's not stupid enough to do this wind power. China is doing lots of wind power, and they're absolutely crushing. It's just really strange. It's just curious with wind power.
1: Anytime you see windmills, you see a failure.

0: Clark says, you know, be patient. Farmers gonna be better than ever. We've lost our market share.
1: Oh my God!
0: Our trade with China. I don't know who dropped the ball.
2: In 2017, dumbass, Donald Trump, the man you voted for, the adjudicated rapist, caused a trade war with China.

0: We've won this thing 50 times. We've won this thing 50 times. We've won this thing 50 times. We've won this thing 50 times.
1: You didn't realize. You didn't realize.

0: Mr. Birdman, in every state that held a referendum, the majority voted for a constitutional ban on same-sex unions.
1: Your Honors, if the majority always dictated the law, we'd be in a dangerous place. Kapow. If not for the courts, African Americans wouldn't have the right to vote. Wham. Women would not have the right to vote. Bam. Thank you, ma'am.
2: Justice League! Justice League, we need your help!
0: I'm sorry. This is the Justices League.
2: Oh! Giant white ape!
0: Moron.
2: Oh!
3: Meanwhile, at the Hall of Justices...
4: Your Honors, if I may...
0: Who are you?
4: Just a normal citizen about to enter into the institution of marriage. And I, for one, don't want natural, normal marriages like the one I'm about to enjoy with this woman here. Totally natural and right in the eyes of both the laws of nature and of men to be denigrated by this base and abject perversion.
5: Junior League! Junior League! We need your help with a potluck dinner!
0: Moron.
1: In conclusion, wherever these unions are legal, normal marriages aren't threatened. And
2: Justices League! Justices League! Someone has made an appeal to the doctrine of precedent in favor of... Ah! Johnny!
0: We're on our way.
1: But wait! About my case!
0: As much as it pains me to say so, it's not a constitutional issue.
1: I won! I think.

0: hit you like two in the chest.
1: Hit you like two. Well, it does sound pretty serious.
2: Oh, where was I? Anyway.

0: 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Right now you have Oh No in the background with Boom. You just heard Two in the Chest from Czarface, Knock 'Em Out the Box from KRS-One. You heard Not Like Us from Kendrick Lamar, King Kong Rhythm from Jay-Z, Conway the Machine, and Jadakiss. Here's some Homicide. That's from Stress Eaters. You also heard at the beginning of this set a remix of Atmosphere from Mixmaster Mike. So, like I said, I'll be here till midnight getting your freak on with some more crazy hip hop and gangster rap. Let's do this, shall we? Music in the Madness. Music in the Madness. Music in the Madness. On KSFR, Santa Fe Community Supported Public Radio, broadcasting at 101.1 FM and streaming on the web at ksfr.org. Let's do this. Here we go.
1: Yes, according to this repeated nationwide survey, more doctors smoke for the next 30 days.

0: crowds in.
1: I gotta get some money, man. I gotta go to the ATM. I don't have no money.
2: I'll get some money. All right. Right here. Where's the ATM at? We at it. Hey!
3: Hey, Dad.
2: Hoes, Dave. Dave Hoes.
4: Good evening, bitches.
3: Good tonight.
2: That's what I like to hear. That's all. Oh, that's nice. Hey, baby. Thank you. All right. More power to me. All right. Thank you, baby. And, Raquel, what's this? Mr. Franklin's lonely. He's only...
3: Sorry, Daddy.
2: What do you mean, sorry, Daddy? What the hell did you do? Is Wayne Brady gonna have to choke a bitch? I try not to be. You know what?
1: Wait, okay. Come on, man. Come on.
2: No,
1: man.
2: I'm gonna get out of this part right now.
1: Come on, please. Man, come on. Just let it slide.
2: You better thank Dave Chappelle.
3: Thank you, Dave. And I like your show.
1: Run, Big Brother, you like your show.

0: pussy lovers! 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This is a pussy blowout. All right, we got white pussy, black pussy, Spanish pussy, yellow pussy. 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
1: Ah, yes. Allah loves wondrous variety. That was Cheech Marin from Dusk Till Dawn soundtrack. Before that, you heard Bootsy Get Live off the vinyl. For This Boot Is Made for Funkin'. You heard Ego Trip from Nikki Giovanni, Hey Ladies from the Beastie Boys, In the City from A Tribe Called Quest. You heard some Wayne Brady and Dave Chappelle in there. Rushing Elephants from Wu-Tang. And we started the second set off with Boom from The Roots. Got lots more music coming right up after the break. You know, always got to do the thing at the top of the hour. And we will be back. 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

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And they say the truth hurts, so I lied to you. 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

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This is the Music and the Madness program. What up, gangsters? How you doing? You got This Is Drum and Bass in the background from a group called John Brown's Body. Before that, you heard King Crimson with Elephant Talk. You heard In the Flesh from Jurassic 5. Donna Lee from Jaco Pastorius. You heard Inspect a Debt from Wu-Tang with Sparring Minds. Ice Cube with Jackin' for Beats. You heard George Clinton with Su Su Su. Saul Williams with Black History Month. And the first track of this set was Miles Caton with I Lied to You. That's from the soundtrack to the movie Sinners. And coincidentally, Saul Williams played the father of Miles Caton's character. He was the preacher in that movie, if you didn't know that already. So yeah, some cool little bit of trivia there. Saul Williams in this cool vampire movie that's set in the South during Jim Crow. So we got about half hour left of music for this week's edition of the show. I'm going to get right to it. Stick around. 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Music in the Madness. Music in the Madness.

0: Do you feel your age or do you still feel young?
1: You're living at a time of extremism, a time of revolution, a time when there's got to be a change. People in power have misused it, and now there has to be a change, and a better world has to be built, and the only way it's going to be built is with extreme methods. And I, for one, will join in with anyone, don't care what color you are, as long as you want to change this miserable condition that exists on this earth. Thank you.

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I hope all my party peoples are doing good tonight. What up, baby? DJ Strudel in your eardrums, in your system, blasting it out through all the freaking radio waves. Even if you ain't listening, guess what, baby? We're still here. Baker's Dozen. What's up? So, I'm sure you know it's been a while. It's been a while since I've done a show, and I apologize to all of my fans out there if I have any at all. But a lot's going on in Mr. Strudel's life here. I got a promotion here at the radio station. I'm now running this shit. What's up, baby? I am the operations manager. 5 years in the making. So as you know, I've said before, I used to be the production manager, or then the production technician after the college hired me and realized I don't really have anybody working under me. So I was just a technician. But now I will have people working under me when we find a new production technician. Yeah. So shout out Adrian Trait, as you might know him. Bassist for Zealous Grooves and the drummer for Uno Mas. Adrian Quintana, you're the man. Thank you very much for, streamlining things here at the station, and, you know, everything that you've taught me and, of course, you've done for the station. You've done so much for KSFR, and we'll be forever grateful to you, man. So, I just wanted to do a good playlist of my favorite songs to show my appreciation for everybody here in our community. So I'm gonna, just give you my favorite music. So I've got my favorite songs lined up here. I'm gonna start you off with Kevin Abstract, Quadeca, and Amir Van on Kevin Abstract's project Blush. It's a song called Red Light, and I love it. And then we're gonna move on to some Dominic Fike with White Keys, Michael Christmas with The World, JPEG Mafia with Valentine's Day Freestyle 2025, and then Kendrick Lamar, Father Time, Emma Louise, and Flume, whenever you want. Flume with Toro y Moi, The Difference, Steve Lacy, Helmet, and then, yeah, we got a bunch of stuff. UGK, some Derby, Alicia Keys, Saba, The Game, Tupac, Monte Booker. It's going to be a good-ass show. So I hope you stay tuned, and I hope you enjoy it. And, yeah, you'll hear from me when it's time to go to a break. So let's just get to it. Much love, party peoples. Enjoy the music.

this in detergent. Now hurry, hurry, go on to the altar. I know you ain't a pimp, but pimp, remember what I taught you. Keep your heart, three stacks. Keep your heart, hey, keep your heart, three stacks. Keep your heart. Man, these girls are smart, three stacks. These girls are smart. Play your part.

0: Bob Dylan Bus from Kenny Mason, Monte Booker, and See You Next Year featuring King Isis off of this cool Pigeons and Planes album that came out recently. Before that, you had some Tupac, you had some Gem, you had some Saba, Alicia Keys, Kevin Abstract and Derby, UGK, Steve Lacy, Flume. Good music, that's what's up, baby. Yeah, you know what, if you want the songs, just pull out your phone and Shazam this shit. I'm sorry. When we come back, we got more Flume, baby, and then we're gonna get a little sad with Out Getting Ribs by King Krule, because that is always in my rotation. So stick around, and yeah, just be prepared for more freaking yams from the Baker's Dozen here on KSFR 101.1 FM and streaming up north KSQR 91.3.
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0: 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What up, all my party peoples? I hope you're doing well. So if you remember, I'm just playing some of my favorite songs of this year so far right now to show my appreciation to everybody in this community. And yeah, just give you my favorite songs, my favorite vibes, my favorite jams, and I hope you're digging it. So like I said, we got some Emma Louise and Flume with Monsoon up next, and then we're gonna get into some King Krule, Out Getting Ribs, so I hope I make you cry. And then we're gonna pick that shit back up with Jumping In, Kenny Mason. And then we got some more Kenny Mason, this time with Paris, Texas, on Paris, Texas's album, Midair with DND. And then Santigo, Desperate Youth, Flume and JPEG Mafia, AI Girlfriend. I love that song. And then we got some McGee, Alexis, Amy Winehouse, Lupe Fiasco. Oh, that's gonna make sense. Back to Black, Amy Winehouse, and then Lupe Fiasco's song about Amy Winehouse being a battle rapper. Good fucking playlist today, baby. So enjoy it. Enjoy all the music to come. And like I said, if you need to grab the song, you better Shazam that shit, fam. I'm not putting this up on Cadence. I love y'all, but I don't got that type of time in my life. So everybody enjoy the night, all right? DJ Strudel, KSFR 101.1 FM, baby. It's the Baker's Dozen. Let's get to the music right now.

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0: Good morning. 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Broadcasting from Santa Fe Community College, I'm Patrick Davis. Coming up on KSFR News, elected officials and activists are condemning increased immigration and customs enforcement activity in and around Santa Fe this week. There are reports of at least 8 ICE arrests in Santa Fe and Española between Sunday and Wednesday. I'll have more on that story, plus New Mexico's weather, after these world news headlines from the BBC.
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2: BBC News with Sue Montgomery. Weather scientists have warned that a developing El Niño system could become the strongest in more than 100 years. The Met Office in Britain says sea temperatures in the tropical central Pacific could be significantly higher than normal. Here's our environment correspondent, Matt McGrath.
3: We are in a warmer world, and this is a naturally occurring event in a warmer world. So large amounts of heat are already in circulation in the ocean. They're being redistributed by this El Niño event. So the heat that's in our warmer world, and we've seen examples of that all across the world this summer with heat waves after heat wave, we're acting in that way, a naturally occurring El Niño, a very strong one, and they do become periodically strong, and the scientists say they are getting stronger, that acting in that warmer world will have a bigger and bigger impact. And I think that's what the Met Office scientists are telling us is likely to happen over the next 6 months or so.
2: Reduced rainfall due to the El Niño event is also affecting sugar supplies in India, the world's second largest sugar producer and exporter. For the first time in a decade, the country imported sugar to rein in local prices that have increased by 40% in recent months. The United Nations senior Ebola coordinator has warned that the outbreak in the Democratic Republic of Congo is growing exponentially, with half of the 2,500 deaths recorded in the past 20 days. Julian Harness says the virus is spreading faster and wider than the response.
4: The Ebola outbreak is growing exponentially. In the last 3 months, 2,500 people have died, and half of those in the last 20 days. And the epidemic is spreading widely. It's now covering an area that is bigger than France. And the outbreak is faster than our response.
2: Meanwhile, the charity Save the Children says at least 180 children have lost parents or caregivers since the outbreak was declared in May. The family of Pakistan's jailed former Prime Minister Imran Khan say they remain concerned about his health, despite his being declared medically fit after a short hospital visit. Mr. Khan, who's being held in isolation, was returned to prison within hours. From Islamabad, Carrie Davies reports.
5: The sudden court order that Imran Khan would be sent for medical assessment was met with both concern but also excitement by his followers, who hoped they could catch a glimpse or hear some news of their leader. But there was confusion. Mr. Khan was sent to a different hospital to the one specified and was not seen by his personal physician. The government said this was necessary because of the security situation caused by Mr. Khan's supporters. In recent months, Mr. Khan has not been allowed visits by his family. His sister, who saw him for the first time in 10 months, says that he considers this amounts to torture.
2: BBC News.
0: This is KSFR News. I'm Patrick Davis. Elected officials and activists are condemning increased immigration and customs enforcement activity in and around Santa Fe this week. There are reports of at least 8 ICE arrests in Santa Fe and Española between Sunday and Wednesday, including a Wednesday arrest in the La Familia Medical Center Clinic parking lot on Alto Street. Democratic gubernatorial candidate Deb Haaland posted a video to social media from the La Familia parking lot just hours after the arrest was made. She said the detained man's 11-year-old child was left alone following the arrest.
6: They left an 11-year-old child by themselves in this parking lot, which is absolutely unacceptable. Luckily, the community launched into action to help the family. And I want you to know that I will do whatever I can to keep our community safe.
0: A joint news release from the city and county of Santa Fe called the arrest traumatic and frightening and said that neither municipality's police forces were involved with the arrests. Mayor Michael Garcia said in the statement that the city plans to introduce legislation to prohibit ICE from staging or conducting enforcement on city property. But immigration lawyer and activist Allegra Love told 505-O-Matic that she wants to see local leaders do more.
7: We need our elected officials to be holding ICE accountable. It's really upsetting to me when I think, like, what are my tax dollars for? What is the Santa Fe police doing? What is the mayor doing? What is our city council doing? I think we would all feel safer if we heard more from our city and our county elected leaders about what they're doing to help hold this agency accountable.
0: Love called the warrantless arrests unconstitutional. An effort to reduce single-use plastics in Los Alamos County is stalled, at least for now. Reporter Bernadette Lauritsen has more.
8: Recently, the Los Alamos County Council failed to pass a single-use plastic bag ban for the county. The vote resulted in a 3-3 tie with one county councilor not present for the meeting. A decision to revise the ordinance and bring it back to the council between August 25th and no later than September 8th was made. One revision may be to encourage or even require retailers to charge a bag fee. It was reported that 40,000 of the so-called single-use bags per week are consumed at just one local grocery store. It was suggested that residents educate themselves on the issue and attempt to make reusing cloth bags a habit. It was reported that one person present stated, quote, "People can be encouraged to not choose plastic bags. A law isn't necessary for everything," end quote. I'm Bernadette Lauritsen for KSFR.
0: Patchy smoke from the Frijoles fire will be visible again today in Santa Fe. Today's forecasted high temperature is 92 degrees with a 20% chance of rain between 3 and 9 p.m. For KSFR News, I'm Patrick Davis.
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10: Good morning, Santa Fe. This is Helga Ancona with my Friday morning show, Jazz, Etc. And I picked up some CDs lately here and there. And I got one here of Susanna McCorkle. Wonderful singer, which I had admired for many years. Susanna McCorkle was a polyglot. She spoke, translated, and sang in English, Italian, Portuguese, German, Spanish, and French. I'm pretty amazing. The CD is called From Bessie to Brazil, and she sings some great songs here. So I'm going to play two songs of her CD. The first one, How Deep is the Ocean, and the other one, You Go to My Head. Okay, let's go for it.

Another CD I have here is The Best of Louis Armstrong, and it has some great music on it. The first one I'm going to play is Dream a Little Dream of Me, and the other one is called Gone Fishing with Bing Crosby. Okay, let's go for it.

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1: Could be.
0: 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You claim that hoeing ain't no fun.
1: But I can prove it.
0: You ain't got no ambition. Gone fishing by a shady, weighty pool.
1: 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Really la.
0: I'm wishing I could be that kind of fool.
1: Shall I twist your arm?
0: I'd say no more work for mine.
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0: Well, I'm a busy man, Louie. I got a lot of big deals cooking. I was probably tied up at the studio.
1: You weren't tied up, you dog. You was just playing old gone fishing. There's a sign upon your door.
0: Pops, don't blab it around, will you?
1: Gone fishing.
0: 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I got me a big one staked out.
1: You ain't working anymore.
0: I don't have to work. I got me a piece of Gary.
1: Cows need milking in the barn.
0: I have the twins on that detail. Each take a side.
1: But you just don't give a darn.
0: Give them 4 bits of cow and hand lotion.
1: You just never seem to learn.
0: Man, you taught me.
1: You ain't got no ambition.
0: You're convincing me.
1: Gone fishing. Got your hound dog by your side.
0: That's old Cindy Lou going with me.
1: Gone fishing.

Wonderful. Bing Crosby and Louis Armstrong. Next, I'm going to play some Manhattan Transfer. Manhattan Transfer is a legendary American vocal group formed in New York City in 1972 by Tim Hauser, Ellen Paul, Jenna Seal, and Laurel Macy. They were famed for their intricate four-part closed harmonies, spanning jazz, pop, swing, and R&B, and they earned 10 Grammy Awards and millions of global album sales. And on this particular CD, called Vocalese, John Hendricks writes a lot of the lyrics, okay, including this here. I'm going to play two songs, Ray's Rock House, and the music is by John Hendricks. The music is by Ray Charles. The lyrics by John Hendricks. And another band, Bebop Blues. Okay, let's go for it.

All right. This was Manhattan Transfer. The group officially retired in 2013. They were just amazing. This is a release from 1985 Atlantic Records, the Manhattan Transfer vocalese. Next, I'm going to play a song from a CD called Collection by Dave Grusin. And Dave Grusin, the composer, pianist, producer, famous for his work in jazz and film. The song is called Serengeti Walk. Okay.

All right. This was wonderful, Dave Grusin from Collection Serengeti Walk. I have some messages to convey to you. 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Okay, next I'm going to play a song by Sting. Sting, born in 1951 in Walk's End, England, iconic English musician, rose to fame on the principals as a principal songwriter and lead singer and bassist of the new wave rock band The Police before launching a celebrated solo career defined by a genre blending music and 17 Grammy Awards, which is pretty incredible. So this is a CD called Brand New Day, and I'm going to play a song called Big Lie, Small World. Sounds, it's cool so much what's going on now.

All right. The next musician I'm going to play is Michael Franks. The CD is called Passion Fruit, and the song is called Amazon. And I'm having a few problems here with my CD player once again. And so please bear with me. So the song is called Amazon, Michael Franks. So I'm just trying to get this CD going. All right.

All right. Next, I'm going to play two songs from Unforgettable, 25 Unforgettable Songs, Volume 3. The first one is going to be a couple of song and dance men. Bing Crosby was Fred Upstairs. And, okay, let's go for it.

I ended up playing another song by Michael Franks, and not the 25 Unforgettable Songs, but I have to play some messages, and I will be right back. We're having some computer problems today, so I'm trying to do things the way they should be done, but it's a little complicated here. So bear with me, and I don't seem to be able to do this. Okay, well, let's go and listen to 25 Unforgettable Songs.

0: pretty maid. 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
0: 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I saw her eyes close, then she started to doze.
1: But she arose when I sounded tap.
0: Which goes to show what women

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1: Where do you think I got this material?
0: I recognized it. Say, tell me, kid, where did you learn that racket of yours, that dancing?
1: My father and mother were an adagio team.
0: No, I see, and you're the throwback. I got that from Hope, too. I wish he had it back. Do you teach dancing?
1: I only wrote the book.
0: Well, how would you teach a 300-pound girl to do the shimmy?
1: Well, I'd walk her fast.
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1: Stop her short.
0: Stop her short.
1: Everybody duck.
0: Must remember to get the book.
2: Which goes to show.

All right. That's a, such a great song with Bing Crosby and Fred Astaire. I have to play some messages and I will be right back.

0: Need to chill from the week behind? 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
1: Start off your week with real jazz, bebop, and beyond right here at the Bopper House. 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
2: 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Coming up on KSFR News, elected officials and activists are condemning increased immigration and customs enforcement activity in and around Santa Fe this week. There are reports of at least 8 ICE arrests in Santa Fe and Española between Sunday and Wednesday. I'll have more on that story, plus New Mexico's weather, after these world news headlines from the BBC.
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4: BBC News with Sue Montgomery. A senior United Nations official has warned that the Ebola outbreak in the Democratic Republic of Congo is growing exponentially, with more than 2,500 deaths now recorded. Julian Harness, the UN's Ebola coordinator, also warned the existing funds would run out within weeks. From Nairobi, here's Richard Kagoi.
5: The Democratic Republic of Congo is struggling to contain its biggest Ebola outbreak. Speaking from Bunia in Ituri province, the center of the outbreak, Julian Harness warned that the virus could spread further, including to neighboring countries. He says more staff and resources are needed in remote areas of eastern DRC to slow transmission. He also warned that aid funding could run out within weeks. The virus has been detected in 6 provinces where health systems have been weakened by years of armed conflict. There are now more than 5,000 cases, including at least 800 children.
4: Weather scientists have warned that a developing El Niño system could become the strongest in more than 100 years. The natural climate phenomenon occurs every few years, but some scientists say this year temperatures in the Pacific Ocean could climb as high as 4 degrees above normal. The pattern's effects are already being felt in Peru, where there are floods, and in Panama, where drought is limiting ships passing through the Panama Canal. Samantha Burgess is Deputy Director of the European Union's Climate Monitoring Service, Copernicus.
6: We need to really look to our food security, energy security, and infrastructure security to understand how this may impact our supply chains and make sure we are forearmed for these potentially extremely dry and wildfire high-risk conditions and also extremely wet conditions.
4: For the first time in a decade, India is importing sugar in an attempt to rein in local prices that have skyrocketed in recent months, partly because of El Niño. India is the world's second largest sugar producer and exporter. Here's Archana Shukla.
7: Sugar prices in the local markets have jumped 40% in the last 2 months, retailing at just more than half a dollar per kilo. The government wants to stabilize them before the upcoming festive season, when demand for traditional sweets peak. India was still exporting sugar as recently as May, but less rain due to El Niño has hit sugarcane production, and the industry is redirecting spare capacity to ethanol-based fuels, squeezing supplies. With lower production in hubs like Brazil and news of India importing, international prices have already ticked up.
4: Palestinian officials say a 17-year-old boy has died after being shot in the chest during clashes with Israeli settlers in the occupied West Bank. The Israeli military has confirmed that a security official opened fire in the village of Seher, where it says Palestinians were throwing stones at Israeli civilians. BBC News.
2: This is KSFR News. I'm Patrick Davis. The Frijoles fire grew to over 15,000 acres in the Pecos Wilderness area as of Thursday night. That's according to a joint update from the government agencies monitoring and fighting the fire. Almost 1,000 personnel are battling the fire, and while it has grown in size, its containment has also grown to 38%. Evacuation orders remain in effect for the Camino de Cañon area in Cundillo. The rest of Cundillo, Cerro Piñon, Borrego Mesa, Nombe Lake, and the community of Cordova have been told to prepare for evacuation. A portion of NM 503 remains closed. The Santa Fe National Forest has also closed a portion of the Pecos Wilderness near Cordova and Cundillo. Elected officials and activists are condemning increased immigration and customs enforcement activity in and around Santa Fe this week. There are reports of at least 8 ICE arrests in Santa Fe and Española between Sunday and Wednesday, including a Wednesday arrest in the La Familia Medical Center Clinic parking lot on Alto Street. Democratic gubernatorial candidate Deb Haaland posted a video to social media from the La Familia parking lot just hours after the arrest was made. She said the detained man's 11-year-old child was left alone following the arrest.
8: They left an 11-year-old child by themselves in this parking lot, which is absolutely unacceptable. Luckily, the community launched into action to help the family. And I want you to know that I will do whatever I can to keep our community safe.
2: A joint news release from the city and county of Santa Fe called the arrest traumatic and frightening and said that neither municipality's police forces were involved with the arrests. Mayor Michael Garcia said in the statement that the city plans to introduce legislation to prohibit ICE from staging or conducting enforcement on city property. But immigration lawyer and activist Allegra Love told 505-O-Matic that she wants to see local leaders do more.
9: We need our elected officials to be holding ICE accountable. It's really upsetting to me. And I think, like, what are my tax dollars for? What is the Santa Fe police doing? What is the mayor doing? What is our city council doing? I think we would all feel safer if we heard more from our city and our county elected leaders about what they're doing to help hold this agency accountable.
2: Love called the warrantless arrests unconstitutional. Patchy smoke from the Frijoles fire will be visible again today in Santa Fe. Today's forecasted high temperature is 92 degrees with a 20% chance of rain between 3 and 9 p.m. For KSFR News, I'm Patrick Davis.
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11: 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I'm Helga Ancona, and you're listening to KSFR FM 101.1 White Rock Santa Fe and KSQR FM 91.3 Cuesta Taos, streaming at ksfr.org. So I received an email from a wonderful activist called Elizabeth McMahon Herrera, who actually many years ago had a program here at KSFR. She sent me an email saying the following: a year ago, responding to the atrocities of how immigrants and their allies across the country were being killed, kidnapped, and disappeared, a group of citizens in Santa Fe started to organize to resist. We were 2 then, we are 6 now, and we work with others across the city safeguarding our immigrants. Now we have a hotline, 505-644-0101. The hotline is 505-644-0101. Call if you see ICE and want to assist us in monitoring and verifying ICE. 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Call us if you think you are witnessing ICE agents stopping a car, pulling one over or getting out of their vehicles to approach a citizen or have surrounded a car with several vehicles. Santa Fe police are not ICE and will not assist ICE. They just arrested an immigrant who was going to an appointment at the La Familia Health Clinic. The La Familia Health Clinic is a wonderful clinic who assists a lot of people who don't have many financial means and who are not afraid of going to a doctor, to a health clinic, because of what just happened at La Familia. It just happened a few days ago. ICE took the parents, leaving the child crying in the car. Call the Santa Fe hotline, 505-644-0101. To volunteer, do not call the hotline, but email saferrnm@proton.me. Give us your name and contact information. We will get back to you. So remember, the number to call us, the hotline is 505-644-0101. Yeah, I mean, this, you know, arresting people who are going to a health clinic, and La Familia is a wonderful clinic. It's just unconscionable. It's beyond anybody's comprehension. So I'm going to play some music from a CD that I just found called Noches de España, Romantic Guitar Classes, performed by Pepe Romero on guitar. The music is by Joaquin Turina, who lived between 1882 and 1949. He was a prominent Spanish composer and pianist, and he helped lead the national revival of 20th century Spanish classical music, blending rich Andalusian folk rhythms with French impressionist style. He was born in 1882 in Sevilla, Spain, where he studied piano and composition. So this piece I'm going to play is called Sonata, Opus 61. And it's in three movements: Allegro, Allegretto tranquillo, Andante, Allegro vivo, Allegro moderato. Okay, let's go and listen to this.

All right, you just heard the Sonata Opus 61 by Joaquín Turina, who lived between 1882 and 1949, and with three movements: Allegro, Allegretto Tranquillo, Andante, Allegro Vivo, Allegro Moderato. And this was performed by Pepe Romero on guitar and came out in 1994 by Philips Classics. Okay, all right. Let's see. Next I'm going to go back to the Unforgettable Songs, Volume 3.

It was Fred Astaire and Bing Crosby. And I'm going to play Judy Garland and Gene Kelly for me and my gal. Okay, let's go for it.

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1: All these songs are from 25 Unforgettable Songs, Volume 3. I'm going to play one more song, this one performed by Danny Kaye, called Balling the Jack. Okay, let's play and listen to that.

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I swear he's crazy. Oh, Dimbar. 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

Ball and the Jack. So here you got Danny Kaye. Whoa, wonderful. So all these songs from 25 Unforgettable Songs. This came out by Time Music, but doesn't tell me any dates. So, I have another CD here called Voices of Forgotten Worlds. And I'm going to play two songs from that. The first one is called Garifune, and it's Parenza Dance from Belize. Belize is a small country on the northeastern coast of Central America. It is bordered by Mexico to the north, the Caribbean Sea to the east, and Guatemala to the west and south. So listen to Garifune, Busican, Parenza Dance, okay?

Another indigenous song from this CD called Voices of Forgotten Worlds is called Bush. It's called Pashtu Ghazal, and it's performed by a Pashtun, and it's a love poem from Afghanistan. Okay, let's go for it.

All right, I'm going to play one more song from the CD of indigenous singing. And this one is the Tuvan throat singing, also known as Mongolian throat singing. It's a style of throat singing, the main technique of which is known as Komei. It's practiced by people in Tuva, Mongolia, Inner Mongolia, and Altai. It's noted for including overtold singing or undertold singing, depending on technique. And the performer hums a fundamental pitch and simultaneously manipulates the overtones that belong to the fundamental pitch, creating a melody. The history of Tuvan throat singing reaches far back. Many male herders can throat sing, but women have begun to practice throat singing as well. Okay, let's go and listen to it.

Wow. So this was Voices of Forgotten Worlds, Traditional Music of Indigenous People. So the last one was Tuvani, Tunam. Let's see. Tuna Kozo. Kozanonar was a Tuva throat singers. And before that, you heard Pashtun Chazar love poem from Afghanistan. And I started out with the dance from, no, I lost it here. Anyhow, it was from music from Belize. Okay. It doesn't give me, the CD doesn't give me any dates here, just that it's Ellipsis Art. Okay, now we're going to go and move to Greece. You know, might as well mix it up and go different places. This is the music of Greece, and I'm going to play two pieces from that. The first one, Zorba's Dance. And the second one, Never on Sundays. Familiar piece? Yep. Okay. Let's go for it.

0: Coming to you from Santa Fe Community College, you're listening to KSFR. I'm Patrick Davis. Coming up on KSFR News, citizens in Taos are joining a national movement against AI-powered license plate readers. The DFLOC Week of Action follows a decision by the Taos Town Council last month to end its contract with FLOC and remove 18 cameras from city streets. We'll have more on that story, plus weather, after world news from the BBC.
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2: BBC News with Sue Montgomery. A senior United Nations official has warned that the Ebola outbreak in the Democratic Republic of Congo is growing exponentially, with more than 2,500 deaths now recorded. Julian Harness, who's the UN's Ebola coordinator, says half of the deaths have been in the past 20 days. Richard Kagoe is following developments from Nairobi.
3: We've been seeing an increasing number of people who have been infected, which is now slightly over 5,000, and that the disease has been detected in six provinces across eastern DRC, especially in regions that do border neighboring countries within the East and Central Africa region. The rate of transmission, the pace is really quite a major concern because it has outpaced the response by health workers.
2: Weather scientists have warned that a developing El Niño weather system could become the strongest in more than 100 years. The Met Office in Britain says sea temperatures in the tropical central Pacific could be significantly higher than normal. Here's our environment correspondent, Matt McGrath.
4: El Niño begins when the trade winds which normally blow west across the Pacific weaken or reverse and push warm surface water eastwards, causing a huge store of ocean heat to build up. These same shifting winds drive El Niño's effects worldwide. In Panama, drought has drained the freshwater lakes which feed the shipping canal, forcing authorities to cut the number of vessels passing through. India, the world's second biggest sugar producer, is now importing for the first time in a decade. A weak monsoon has hit production and prices have jumped 40% in 2 months.
2: Military officials in Ukraine say Russian drone strikes on a shopping centre in the central city of Kryvyi Rih have killed at least six people and injured more than 90 others. President Zelensky, who's from Kryvyi Rih, said a second wave of drones attacked emergency workers at the scene half an hour after the building was first hit. Football's world governing body FIFA has fined Argentina, together with three of its players and one official, because of their conduct at the recent World Cup. FIFA also says Argentina breached rules against racist abuse and demonstration. Manny Jasmi reports.
5: Leandro Paredes, a midfielder, is banned for Argentina's next 10 matches, while defender Nahuel Molina has received a 7-match ban. The Argentine Football Association has been fined $321,000 for unsporting behaviour when its players celebrated with the flag of the Falkland Islands after they beat England in the semi-finals, and for discrimination and racist abuse by their fans. Argentina's next match must be played in a stadium only half of which is open to supporters.
2: World News from the BBC.
0: This is KSFR News. I'm Patrick Davis. Taos residents who want automated license plate readers kept off of local streets are participating in this week's national effort to raise awareness about FLOC's pervasive camera system. More from Roz Brown.
6: A project called DFLOC has organized people in 460 cities across the country to say no to surveillance technology. Last month, the Taos Town Council voted against renewing its contract with FLOC, effectively ending the use of 18 automated license plate reader cameras due to citizen privacy concerns. Councilmember Darian Fernandez argued for greater accountability.
7: I think it behooves us to work at all levels of government to ensure that our constitutional privacies are protected in the face of these emerging technologies.
6: The Taos Town Council didn't renew the $54,000 flock contract and reappropriated the funds within the police department budget for an undetermined purpose. The nationwide day of action comes amid reports of officers exploiting flock cameras for personal searches, sparking widespread concerns about misuse. Flock recently announced several policy changes to address concerns about its practices. Charlotte Mundueno with Progress Now New Mexico says automated license plate readers serve as a surveillance database because information collected about a vehicle is shared to a nationwide network.
8: Even if you never leave Taos, agencies across the county can search it with AI. We all want safer communities, but there's a big difference between safety and surveillance.
6: Flock's network operates across 49 states. In this year's New Mexico legislative session, lawmakers passed the Driver Protection and Safety Act, designed to restrict how local and out-of-state entities can collect and share scanned vehicle data. This is Roz Brown, New Mexico News Connection. 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
0: Patchy smoke from the Frijoles fire will be visible again today in Santa Fe. Today's forecasted high temperature is 92 degrees with a 20% chance of rain between 3 and 9 p.m. For KSFR News, I'm Patrick Davis.
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10: Welcome to the third hour, the Hora da Bossa, the Brazilian hour. And I'm going to start out. Actually, I have some great speakers here that I received from Café Pascoal. Kind of puts a nice rhythm to the Brazilian music. I'm going to start out with playing Maria Gadu. Maria Gadu, a wonderful Brazilian singer. I started the Lily Brown, a composition by Edu Lobo and Chico Buarque. Okay, let's go for it.

So, next I'm going to play some wonderful music from the Brazilian cafe, the Putumayo cafe. And the first song I'm going to play is Javan. Javan, the forever wonderful Javan, in Bola Bola.

All right, you just heard two songs performed by wonderful Brazilian composer, musician, arranger, and the CD is called Corrupião. Corrupião is a Brazilian bird that is all black but has yellow and white striations to it. I'm not quite sure what the name of it is in English, but it's a beautiful bird. So he wrote two songs. The first one was Corrupião, and the second was Frevo Diabo. Frevo is a dance from the north of Brazil, and Devil Frevo is the name of the song. And this is released in 1994 by Velas. Before that, Maria Bethânia from a CD called Brasileirinho, and the song is called Sussuarana. And it's really a sad song about a young woman who gets trapped by a young man who offers her lots of love and then disappears on her. Before that, I played several songs from a CD called Brazilian Café, a Putumayo release from 2009. The first one was Javan, Embola Bola. The second one, Selma. Feliz e Triste, Happy and Sad. The third one, Rosa Passos, Pequena Música Noturna, a little nocturne music. And the last one, Ana Costa, with Oswaldo Cavallo, Pra Que Pedir Perdão? Why asking to be sorry? Okay. Next, I'm going to play some music from a CD from Brazilian Lounge, Putumayo, released from 2006. Bossa Cucanava, featuring Eliana Calcanhoto, Previsão. Prever is to foresee. Okay.

So you heard three songs from Brazilian Lounge, Putumayo released from 2006. The last one was Seu Jorge. Seu Jorge is a renowned Brazilian musician, songwriter, and actor. And the song was called E Depois, and after that. So before that, Marcos Valle, Água de Coco. Marcos Valle, another very famous Brazilian composer and musician. Água de Coco, meaning coconut water. And I started out with Bossa Cucanava, featuring Adriana Calcanhoto, Previsão, foreseeing an event. We're coming close to the end of today's show. We have a few 10 minutes left. I'm going to play some music performed by Leila Piero, a singer who is wonderful. And the song I'm going to play right now is called Discussão, Discussion.

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3: This is Asian View from NHK World Japan. I'm Yoshi Ogasawara. The foreign ministers of Japan and Oman have agreed that discussions on the Strait of Hormuz should involve the international community. This includes countries located along the key waterway and nations that use it. Motegi Toshimitsu met with Oman's Badr al-Busaidi in the Gulf nation on Thursday. Oman has been holding talks with Iran to determine a new sea route in the Strait of Hormuz. Motegi emphasized the importance of ensuring that all ships are allowed to navigate through the strait freely and safely without additional costs. Badr expressed Oman's intention to continue its cooperation on the stable supply of energy. Russian defense officials said they've conducted an exercise with their Pacific Fleet that simulated an attack on ships off the coast of Japan's northern territories. Russia controls the islands. Japan claims them. Russian President Vladimir Putin inspected an exercise last week. He warned of a potential conflict in the Asia-Pacific region. He said this is because NATO is making inroads there and forming a new military political bloc. The Japanese government lodged a strong protest. It maintains that the four islands are an inherent part of Japan's territory. It says the islands were illegally occupied after World War II. Four railway workers are dead after they were struck by an express train at a station in Tochigi Prefecture north of Tokyo on Thursday. Police and the Tobu Railway Company said the workers had been removing weeds from the tracks. Officials say one person is usually asked to look out for approaching trains when workers are on the tracks. They say seven workers, including the four victims, were at the site. This is NHK World Japan. Chinese Foreign Minister Wang Yi says the United States should abandon what he called its hostile policy toward North Korea. Wang met with South Korean President Lee Jae-myung on Thursday. The South Korean presidential office said Yi called on Wang to continue close strategic communication with South Korea on issues concerning the Korean Peninsula and other matters. The Chinese Foreign Ministry said Wang told Yi that he hopes South Korea will pursue a friendly policy toward China and strengthen bilateral ties. Wang also spoke with South Korean National Security Advisor Wee Sung-nak, where he touched on the situation on the Korean Peninsula. Wang said the fundamental approach for easing tensions is addressing the underlying causes and urging the U.S. to abandon its hostile policy toward North Korea. Japan's defense ministry is planning to request a record-high budget of about $57 billion for fiscal 2027. The ministry's request will focus on defense capabilities to respond to new methods of warfare that utilize AI and drones. It'll also prioritize efforts to reinforce the foundation of the nation's defense and secure the capability to fight for prolonged periods. The ministry plans to set up an AI-based decision support system. It also plans to introduce enhanced cloud systems and develop underwater-launched hypersonic missiles. Taiwan's cabinet announced on Thursday a draft budget for 2027 with defense spending at a record high. The move comes amid increasing Chinese military pressure on Taiwan. The proposed budget allocates more than $35 billion for defense. President Lai Ching-te said it demonstrates Taiwan's determination to strengthen its self-defense capabilities. Deliberations in the opposition-controlled legislature may prove difficult. This year's budget was only just passed last week after a nearly year-long delay. China's exports of rare earth magnets to Japan dropped by 52% year-on-year in July. The Chinese government has tightened export controls on dual-use items bound for Japan since January. The latest data indicates that the restrictions are having an impact. The data also shows that from January through July, exports of a key raw material used to produce tungsten to Japan remained at zero. China's overall exports to Japan increased by 14% last month. However, shipments of critical minerals, which Japan heavily relies on, have declined. This has raised concerns about the impact on Japanese industries. This is Asian View from NHK World Japan.
4: Criminal underbelly of the AI boom. From American Public Media, this is Marketplace Tech. I'm Megan McCarty-Carino. The surge in construction of AI data centers has increased the value of basically any component that goes into them. And it's not just Wall Street investors who've taken notice. Thieves are increasingly targeting cargo shipments of materials bound for data centers, according to a recent investigation by Paresh Dave for Wired.
5: I came onto this story when we reported a few weeks ago about Tesla losing batteries right off its loading docks, and they were getting stolen by these unscrupulous drivers and trucking companies, which led us to speaking to some investigators in the industry that told us they had seen a crazy escalation, in part because of the value of chips and servers and all these electrical components that are going to AI data centers, millions and millions of dollars all packed into one semi-truck. And what had happened is these escort vehicles that often escort trucks to make sure that the drivers go to the correct destination, kind of an extra layer of protection, these escort vehicles had been rear-ended, pushed to the side by other vehicles on the road in what investigators believe to be deliberate attacks so that the trucks could go off to somewhere other than where they were intended.
4: I think we all know that chips are very valuable and, you know, kind of the main expense of a data center. But I mean, you also report on other things being stolen. Like every component of a data center is now extremely valuable, and that includes just sort of raw materials, right?
5: Mm-hmm. It's the copper, it's the liquid cooling parts, it is network cabling, you know, fiber optic cables, and we're seeing this all around the country. One of the cases we reported on was out in Mississippi. And it's not sort of just quite limited to sort of data center equipment. It's also crypto mining equipment, crypto mining machines. It's any kind of high value technology. You know, in the past, you'd see a lot of cargo theft affecting, you know, iPhones, Legos, TVs, things that could be sold off on eBay maybe. But now it's people going after enterprise equipment, and investigators believe that a lot of it is going off to foreign countries. You could imagine U.S. export controls on high-value technology is creating an interesting incentive to try to smuggle those chips out of the U.S. instead.
4: Yeah, I can imagine there's probably like a pretty, you know, strong trade in like black market TVs or whatever, but it seems a bit harder to offload, I don't know, you know, millions of dollars of fiber optic cable.
5: Yeah, some of the investigators we spoke to, there were loads that they were still able to track because of GPS trackers for some time, and they could see them going to the port of Los Angeles, Long Beach, for example. And that's part of what is leading them to believe that these are being shipped off overseas, you know, using doctored paperwork. And as we know, U.S. Customs can only check so much.
4: That's Paresh Dave, senior writer at Wired. This conversation was part of our Tech Week in Review segment. You can find it on our website, marketplace.org/techbites. Jesus Alvarado produced this episode. Courtney Bergseeker and Emma Condon also produce our show. Jay Siebold and Mingxin Qiguan were our engineers this week. Daisy Palacios is the supervising producer. Nancy Fargali is the executive producer. I'm Megan McCarty-Carino, and that's Marketplace Tech. This is APM.
6: Living plastics. I'm Randy Simon, and this is Earthwise, a look at our changing environment. Plastic is everywhere in modern life. According to the United Nations, 474 million tons of plastic is produced every year around the world, two-thirds of which is only used for a short period of time before being thrown away. Discarded plastic can persist in the environment for decades or even centuries. But what if plastic could be designed to disappear after it's served its purpose? Researchers at the Shenzhen Institute of Advanced Technology in China are now developing what they call living plastics that can destroy themselves when their job is done. In a study recently published in the journal ACS Applied Polymer Materials, the researchers created a new material containing dormant spores of the bacterium Bacillus subtilis embedded directly into the plastic. Under normal conditions, the spores remain inactive, allowing the material to perform just like conventional plastic. But when exposed to a specific trigger, the spores awaken and begin producing enzymes that break the plastic apart. Unlike earlier designs that relied on a single enzyme, the researchers engineered the bacteria to make two enzymes that work together. One cuts long polymer chains into smaller pieces, while the second breaks those pieces down into their original molecular building blocks. This two-step process prevents the formation of harmful microplastics. In laboratory tests, the living plastic completely decomposed in just 6 days after activation. Living plastics could one day make plastic products far less permanent than they are today. For more information on this and other environmental news, visit WAMCpodcasts.org. 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
7: I'm Dr. Anthony Lizerwitz, and this is Climate Connections. 5 summers ago, an unprecedented heat wave baked the Pacific Northwest, killing hundreds of people.
4: It was the most devastating weather-related event in Washington's history.
7: Danya Ayaz is the Climate Preparedness Program Manager with King County, which includes Seattle. She says the event was so deadly in part because the historically cool, drizzly region is unaccustomed to extreme heat and unprepared for it. Washington is one of the states with the lowest rates of air conditioning in homes, and many houses are designed to maximize sun and heat retention rather than cooling. So when temperatures spiked, homes got hot fast and stayed hot, endangering vulnerable people inside.
4: The most deaths that we saw were from older adults due to those indoor temperatures.
7: So as part of its first extreme heat mitigation strategy, King County adopted a goal of expanding access for low-income seniors to AC units and heat pumps, which also provide air conditioning. The county is also working with community partners to set up more cooling centers in locations that residents already frequent and trust. So as climate change causes more extreme heat waves, the county's taking steps to protect some of its most vulnerable residents. Climate Connections is produced by the Yale Center for Environmental Communication. To learn more about climate change, visit climateconnections.org.
8: 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I think it is easier to imagine there are easier paths, she said, realizing something for the first time. But maybe there are no easy paths. There are just paths. In one life, I might be married, in another, I might be working in a shop. I might have said yes to this cute guy who asked me out for a coffee. 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I wanted a perfect ending. 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

0: When I started school sports, I didn't know who I wanted to be. 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
1: 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I know who I am and where I belong. And it started with school sports. I found my place. 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
4: BBC News with Sue Montgomery. The authorities in Ukraine say 14 people have been killed and 100 injured in daytime Russian drone strikes on a shopping centre in the central city of Kryvyi Rih. President Zelensky said Ukraine would definitely respond. Bohdan, a local community volunteer, witnessed the attack.
5: I was driving nearby when I heard the explosion and saw smoke, so I came immediately. I saw wounded people and began providing medical assistance. I helped a man with shrapnel injuries, moving him to a safe distance because of the threat of a repeated strike, and handed him over to the ambulance. There was another strike, and unfortunately, people remain under the rubble. A search and rescue operation is ongoing, and we are also still working.
4: A senior United Nations official has warned that the Ebola outbreak in the Democratic Republic of Congo is growing exponentially, with more than 2,500 deaths now recorded. Julian Harness, who's the UN's Ebola coordinator, says half of the deaths have been in the past 20 days. He told the media the virus is spreading faster and wider than the response. Mr. Harness told the BBC that efforts must be redoubled and quickly.
6: We need to scale up. We need to have far greater investment, far greater support from the international community. And every delay in funding and implementation makes this epidemic more deadly, more difficult to stop, and more expensive.
4: Eight Muslim-majority countries have issued a joint statement condemning Israel's settlement policies in the West Bank. The foreign ministers of countries including Pakistan, Egypt, Indonesia and Saudi Arabia also reject plans to build a big new settlement known as E1, calling it a dangerous escalation. There's already been international condemnation of the development on a strategically important area. Settlements are illegal under international law. A court in the UK has ordered Prince Harry and six other public figures who lost their privacy claim against the publisher of the Daily Mail newspaper to pay an initial $13 million to cover their opponents' legal costs. Dominic Casciani is outside the courthouse.
7: For 4 years, Prince Harry and a host of other celebrities have been locked in an epic battle against some of Britain's biggest newspapers. And now for them, it's gone disastrously wrong. Last month, they emphatically lost their claim that Associated Newspapers, owners of the Daily Mail, used illegal techniques to gather and report information about their private lives. The Duke himself gave evidence, but failed to prove that any articles dating back 2 decades were illegally sourced. That defeat led to Associated demanding the claimants pay up to $34.5 million in legal costs, and now the High Court today says Prince Harry and the others could indeed face all of that bill.
4: BBC News. The US Vice President J.D. Vance is in his hometown of Middletown, Ohio, as campaigning steps up ahead of November's crucial midterm elections. Addressing crowds at the steel plant where his grandfather worked for almost 4 decades, Mr. Vance underlined Donald Trump's America First agenda, accusing Democrats of voting to send US jobs overseas. Mr. Vance has leaned increasingly on his Rust Belt roots while promoting the Trump administration's economic policies. The governor of Sinaloa State in Mexico, who's wanted in the United States on drug trafficking charges, has returned to office after an absence of more than 3 months. Rubén Rocha Moya, who's an ally of President Claudia Sheinbaum, said the Mexican authorities had found no evidence to support the accusations against him. Several people have been injured in an attack at a high school in central Sweden. The authorities in Fagersta say a person armed with a sword entered the school and attacked a number of people. Officials say one person has been detained. A 4-metre-long reticulated python named after the Hollywood actress Jodie Foster has become the first snake in the world to receive a life-saving cancer treatment normally used on humans. Helena Burke has the story.
8: In 2024, Jodie the python had a tumour cut out of her jawbone, but a year later it returned. Zookeepers decided the snake, which was struggling to eat, needed a more effective treatment. They consulted with cancer specialists who opted to try electrochemotherapy, which has been used on humans and other mammals for decades. The surgery was a success and the snake is now cancer-free. The team believes it's the first time the therapy has been used on a reptile. They hope it could now help a wider variety of animals, including other reptiles, amphibians, and even fish.
4: BBC News.
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10: 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Thank you for doing so. So, today is the 48th anniversary of the first time Bruce Springsteen played Madison Square Garden. I happened to be at the show, and it was the second of the five Darkness on the Edge of Town shows I got to see. And my favorite concert of all time out of the 700 I've been to, July 29th, 1971, The Who at Forest Hills. And I'm going to play the first song that Springsteen played at that Garden show. In fact, all the songs I'm playing by Bruce, he played at that Garden show that I saw. They're not from the Garden show, but they're all from 78. So anyway, I think you'll be able to tell why I was extra excited from the first song of the concert.
11: Good evening and welcome to the WMMS 10th anniversary concert. I'm Kid Leo, and I have the duty and the pleasure of welcoming, ladies and gentlemen, the main event. Round for round, pound for pound, there ain't no finer band around. Bruce Springsteen and the E Street Band!
12: Oh, give me some lights. Leo, he must have memorized that at home.
11: I know you did.
12: Cleveland, how you doing? Are you ready to shake them summertime blues?

What are you guys doing in the suicide seats over there, huh? Sit in front of the speakers, man. I gotta lead you guys out the door at night.

Back in Asbury Park, there's these two roads, it's Kingsley Avenue and Ocean Avenue, and they form sort of an oval. And on Friday nights, it burns about half a gas in the United States in between stoplights down there. But outside of town, there's this little fire road. That's where they go racing in the street.

All right, so five songs from he played at Madison Square Garden 48 years ago, his first of three shows at the Garden. And then he played New Haven, Connecticut. I was at that show, and then I had to wait till September. I saw him once at the Palladium and then once at the Capitol Theater. So we started out with Bruce doing Summertime Blues, then Sweet Little 16, and he did three oldies that night. And then the instrumental, Paradise by the Sea, and it's just capital C, letter C. Especially in the first third to maybe half of the Darkness shows, that would be how he started the second half of the show. And then Racing in the Street, which was my friend Frank's favorite Bruce song. And then we just heard The Fever, and a couple of people wound up covering The Fever at the time, too. Maybe you know who they are. So here's another song that he played that night, but I don't have a version of him doing it. So this is the original artist playing this.

Megan. Hello. Hello, phone and ran. Nice to be back again. This is it. This is the last one, folks. Thanks for being a great audience. This one's on, this is on Howlin' Wind. Track one, side two, Soul Shoes.

0: All right, we started that set off with Elvis Presley doing Heartbreak Hotel. And like I said, Springsteen played that at the Garden show I was at. Then we heard the Animals do Don't Let Me Be Misunderstood. And Bruce used to cover the Animals quite a lot. And then two from Graham Parker and The Rumor, both live, White Honey and then Soul Shoes. At one point, Springsteen said Graham Parker was the only guy he would pay to see in concert. Then band, and if you don't know him, you really should check him out, Dead Rock West, and we heard Pretty Disaster. Then Sam Beam and Jessica Hoop did Know the Wild That Wants You, and we went out with Nick Cave doing Albert Goes West. So that is going to take us through the first hour of today's show. Hope you liked it. And more great music in the second hour. And now the news.
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3: BBC News with Sue Montgomery. The authorities in central Ukraine say at least 15 people have been killed in daytime Russian drone strikes on a shopping centre in the city of Kryvyi Rih. President Zelensky said Ukraine would definitely respond. Here's our Ukraine correspondent, Dan Johnson.
4: Footage shows a drone diving towards the already burning shopping centre. Despite attempts to shoot it down, it then hit the building. People are reported trapped beneath rubble and rescue teams are searching. President Zelensky, who's from Kryvyi Rih, said the strike was absolutely cynical and despicable. He added the second drone struck half an hour after the first, targeting emergency workers. More than 100 people were wounded, dozens seriously, local officials say, and at least 11 children are reported to have been hurt.
3: The US Supreme Court says work can temporarily resume on the White House ballroom while judges weigh up an emergency appeal by the Trump administration against a challenge to the building project. Bernd Bussmann is in Washington with the latest.
5: Well, initially, this was a ballroom for large events that President Trump wants to have at the White House. He's really now framed this as his, to have his attorneys, as kind of a national security imperative. The new ballroom, he describes it more as a military complex now. It'll include medical facilities, drone-proof construction, for example, that he says really will protect future presidents. Of course, it's detractors say that he's done this without any congressional approval. And ultimately, that's what the court will have to decide.
3: A senior United Nations official has warned that the Ebola outbreak in the Democratic Republic of Congo is growing exponentially. Julian Harness also warned that more staff and resources were needed and that the existing pool of funds would run out within weeks. Richard Kagoe reports.
6: The Democratic Republic of Congo is struggling to contain its biggest Ebola outbreak. Speaking from Bunia in Ituri province, the center of the outbreak, Julian Harness warned that the virus could spread further, including to neighboring countries. He says more staff and resources are needed in remote areas of eastern DRC to slow transmission.
7: The epidemic is spreading to an area that is bigger than France, and the outbreak is growing faster and wider than the Ebola response. The operating conditions are brutal.
6: The virus has been detected in six provinces where health systems have been weakened by years of armed conflict. There are now more than 5,000 cases, including at least 800 children.
3: 8 Muslim-majority countries have issued a joint statement condemning Israel's settlement policies in the West Bank. The foreign ministers also reject plans to build a big new settlement known as E1, calling it a dangerous escalation. Settlements are illegal under international law. World News from the BBC. A review of more than 100 studies worldwide has shown how complications in pregnancy and birth increase with temperature. Scientists from Sweden and Cyprus found that daily maximums of between 30.5 and 39 degrees Celsius can lead to a 5 to 20% increase in problems during pregnancy and birth. Complications may include premature birth, pregnancy loss, hypertension, and gestational diabetes. The governor of Sinaloa State in Mexico, who's wanted in the US in drug trafficking charges, has returned to office after an absence of more than 3 months. Rubén Rocha Moya, who's an ally of President Claudia Sheinbaum, said the Mexican authorities had found no evidence to support the accusations against him. US prosecutors allege the governor helped a cartel known as Los Chapitos to traffic drugs into the US in exchange for political support and bribes. Police say one person was killed in an attack at a high school in central Sweden. 3 people were injured when a person armed with a sword entered the school in Fagersta. An 18-year-old has been arrested. Police didn't give any further details about the suspect. A 4-metre-long reticulated python named after the Hollywood actress Jodie Foster has become the first snake in the world to receive a life-saving cancer treatment normally used in humans. The 50-kilogram python, which is housed at Chester Zoo in England, was given electrochemotherapy after a cancerous tumour was discovered in its jawbone, preventing it from eating. Iri Gill is the ectotherm's manager at the zoo.
8: We believe it's the first time it's been done on a snake. We're not sure in other kind of veterinary medicine if it has been used or not, but it certainly sets a precedence and options for the future for animals in a similar situation.
3: Iri Gill from Chester Zoo, BBC News.
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0: Hello, everybody. I'm Bud Ryan, and you are listening to KSFR 101.1 FM. It's the second hour of today's show, and as usual, I'm going to start out with a jazz artist and then get into the singers, and this is Cannonball Adderley, and hopefully you'll know the song as soon as you hear it.

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When I ask for a date, the answer is no. 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

0: All right, we started that one off with Cannonball Adderley doing Stars Fell on Alabama. Sinatra did One for My Baby. Nat King Cole did If You Can't Smile and Say Yes. Renee Marie did A Foggy Day. And we just heard Stacy Kent do They All Left. Hope you like that. Some really great singers once again. All right, going to take a short break, and then we'll be back with the last set of today's show.
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0: So I got several phone calls last week for the last set I played. And even one of the guys who's working on our house wanted me to play some reggae. So this is the God Loves Everyone World Music set, and starting things off with the Congos.

0: Okay, that's going to about do it for today. Sean and I will be on the air on Tuesday, so tune in for that Tuesday morning at 9. And I will be with you next Friday. 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

Welcome to Native America Calling. I'm Sean Spruce. Some Native Hawaiian surfers are swimming against the tide to reconnect their culture and make the sport more meaningful. The popularity of the sport has meant a more competitive and commercialized venture. Today we'll hear from Native surfers who are building on the foundations of their ancestors to realize the spiritual and healing aspects of surfing, both for themselves and the coming generations of surfers. Our discussion starts right after the news.

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6: BBC News with Fiona MacDonald. The authorities in central Ukraine say at least 15 people have been killed in daytime Russian drone strikes on a shopping centre in the city of Kryvyi Rih. President Zelensky said Ukraine would definitely respond. Here's Dan Johnson.
7: Footage shows a drone diving towards the already burning shopping centre. Despite attempts to shoot it down, it then hit the building. People are reported trapped beneath rubble and rescue teams are searching. President Zelensky, who's from Kryvyi Rih, said the strike was absolutely cynical and despicable. He added the second drone struck half an hour after the first, targeting emergency workers. More than 100 people were wounded.
6: The US Supreme Court says work can temporarily resume on the White House ballroom while judges weigh up an emergency appeal by the Trump administration against a challenge to the building project. Tom Bateman reports.
8: Today's ruling from the Supreme Court doesn't address the legality of the project, which two other courts had said was unlawful because Congress hadn't approved it. In the meantime, construction can continue on the ballroom, involving a 250-person crew working 20-hour days, 7 days a week, which Mr. Trump argues is also a security necessity owing to the project's underground bunkers and anti-drone protections. To his critics, Mr. Trump's ballroom has become a symbol of his second term. The demolition of a federal structure without permission and a president pushing through the boundaries of his authority before Congress has a chance to challenge him.
6: With a deadline looming for US tariffs of 50% on a range of Canadian goods, President Trump has said the United States should be able to have a trade deal with its northern neighbour. Canadian negotiators have been trying to finalise a deal in Washington all week to avoid the punishing import duties affecting cars, steel and aluminium. Both sides have said a deal is close. The video app TikTok has agreed to pay $400 million to settle a case with the US government over claims it violated children's online privacy laws. The Justice Department described the agreement as a major victory for American children and their parents. Here's Joanna Keane.
9: This case began in 2024 when the US Justice Department sued TikTok and its parent company ByteDance for allegedly failing to protect the privacy of children and illegally collecting their information, such as names and email addresses. After settling the case, the department said young people and their parents were now better protected. Last year, the US government threatened to ban the app, which is used by more than 200 million Americans, over national security concerns. ByteDance managed to avoid that by signing a binding agreement in January for its business in the US to be jointly owned by a group of American and global investors.
6: You're listening to the latest world news from the BBC.
2: This is KSFR News. I'm Patrick Davis. Taos residents who want automated license plate readers kept off of local streets are participating in this week's national effort to raise awareness about Flock's pervasive camera system. More from Roz Brown.
10: A project called DeFlock has organized people in 460 cities across the country to say no to surveillance technology. Last month, the Taos Town Council voted against renewing its contract with Flock, effectively ending the use of 18 automated license plate reader cameras due to citizen privacy concerns. Councilmember Darian Fernandez argued for greater accountability.
11: I think it behooves us to work at all levels of government to ensure that our constitutional privacies are protected in the face of these emerging technologies.
10: The Taos Town Council didn't renew the $54,000 Flock contract and reappropriated the funds within the police department budget for an undetermined purpose. The nationwide day of action comes amid reports of officers exploiting Flock cameras for personal searches, sparking widespread concerns about misuse. Flock recently announced several policy changes to address concerns about its practices. Charlotte Mundueno with Progress Now New Mexico says automated license plate readers serve as a surveillance database because information collected about a vehicle is shared to a nationwide network.
12: Even if you never leave Taos, agencies across the county can search it with AI. We all want safer communities, but there's a big difference between safety and surveillance.
10: Flock's network operates across 49 states. In this year's New Mexico legislative session, lawmakers passed the Driver Protection and Safety Act, designed to restrict how local and out-of-state entities can collect and share scanned vehicle data. This is Roz Brown, New Mexico News Connection. 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
2: Rain chances will be gone by 9 p.m. tonight, but a 20% chance of rain returns Saturday night. Look for highs in the low 90s this weekend. 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

0: Welcome to Klein's Corner with me, your host, Lynn Klein. Here you'll hear from the characters of the city who give the city its character. My guest today is Craig Moya. He's the founder of New Mexico Hard Cider. There's a tap room in the Luna Center, also of Time Traveler's Gastro Pub in Casa Solana. And he's now operating the bar at Chomp Food Hall, where he's also opened Brujas Pizza, both in the Luna Center. Hey, welcome to the show, Craig. It's good to have you on Klein's Corner today.
1: Yeah, thank you. Thank you for inviting me to talk.
0: Yes, absolutely. So let's start with Chomp, the food hall. I'm curious to hear, it's been open for a while, and now that you're involved, there are some changes happening. So let's talk a little bit about those.
1: Yeah, so I think we took over the pizza about this time last year. And then we took over the bar sort of the beginning of the year, did all our paperwork, liquor license-wise, permitting-wise, and then opened that, took over the bar officially, and started doing drinks about 4 months ago.
0: Fantastic. And so, you know, you've already started making some changes to the actual food hall itself with new painting. There's new furniture. You've got some ideas for what kind of, you know, the kind of cocktails and things that you'll be serving at the bar there. What tell us about some of the things and sort of what's your overall vision for, maybe bringing some vibrancy to the food hall?
1: Yeah, we're just, we went in and cleaned out, made it a lot more, less cluttered, painted. We added a lot of booth seating. We're just trying to make it the space feel a bit more comfortable, like a place you want to hang out and spend hours and just kind of do a whole new vibe, dress it up a bit and just make it a nicer space for everyone.
0: Excellent. Yes. And it's interesting. I mean, food halls have been around for a long time, you know, across the country, really. But I think Chomp was built when it first opened as Santa Fe's first food hall. And so it's a different kind of an experience than some of the other businesses that you've had from, you know, the New Mexico Hard Cider, the Time Traveler's Gastro Pub. So it sounds like, you know, in addition to making this a space where people want to hang out and have a sense of gathering there, you're also bringing some unique items to the current offering. You know, there's a wonderful cheese shop there and Thai Vietnamese kind of place. And now we know that we have the Southern sort of the two Floyds is there. So how do you see the bar and also the pizza place kind of maybe elevating the experience a little bit or adding to it?
1: Yeah, so we have Charles Jackson is the chef there, and then we have Beth running our bar program. So we're just trying to curate everything to complement everyone. And then we're open 6 days a week, so we're just trying to make the hours more consistent there is my main priority and make it so that when you do come there, there's when we do that, it's just more consistent hours and we're open. That's my main focus.
0: Excellent.
1: At the moment.
0: Excellent. Well, it's exciting, and we'll look forward to seeing what you do there. Now, let's kind of go back to the beginning, because you have some wonderful offerings for Santa Feans and, of course, our visitors, too. And so I know that you grew up in Santa Fe, and you, I guess, I don't know if you started out your career as a firefighter, but you were working as a firefighter with Santa Fe County when you started working with the hard cider. How did that happen that you made the switch? Were you planning on switching, or did it just get so popular quickly that you decided to leave the career as a firefighter to open the Hard Cider Tap Room?
1: Yeah, well, I actually grew up in Galisteo, but I went to Santa Fe High and all that.
0: Okay.
1: I live in Santa Fe now. I've been, no, it was kind of, I mean, I've always been in restaurants, you know, working from high school all the way through college. That kind of helped me pay my way through life, I guess. And then went into the fire department. When I graduated, I went into and then got hired on at the county. And then kind of, well, back then it was a little harder to make a living from firefighting. They didn't have a strong union and all that. So all firefighters kind of have a secondary side hustle. So mine was going to be, let's start a winery and do wholesale cider and kind of get in. It kind of fell into my lap where that's where cider was starting to be known and being taken seriously as a alcohol beverage again. So it was a tougher sell at the beginning because nobody really knew what it was. Yeah, so that was now 15 years ago about. But it turned into, I was doing my 48-hour shifts and then my 4 days off. And then when we opened the tap room, it kind of became a little too much to be able to run both spots. So
0: right,
1: that's when I decided to leave and take over or just focus on the bars.
0: Right. So, yeah, so it took off for sure. And hard cider became a popular, you know, trendy drink. And it's interesting because flash forward, what, maybe 10 years, there's another drink that was becoming popular, kombucha. And there was a wonderful kombucha maker here, and she was working in the Casa Solana Center. And so I guess, I'm not sure really what happened there. It seemed like they were doing really well, but then they closed their sort of drop-in area. And so you kind of moved in there and opened up this wonderful restaurant, the Time Traveler's Gastro Pub, in that former house. So I kind of think of kombucha and hard cider as sort of, you know, on the, they weren't on people's radars, as you said, when you started with hard cider, but then they became really popular. So it's interesting that you're in that space now with a restaurant.
1: Isla is a good friend of mine. We've known each other since high school. So kind of when she decided to shut down Honeymoon.
0: Yep.
1: We kind of, she put in the basic infrastructure, like drains and kind of build up the area so it's known. And then I went in there and fully remodeled, put in hoods, put in all the gas lines, did all tile jobs and really tried to reinvent the space. So it seemed like we still have her bar, but kind of reinvent the space and build on that and try to make it a new space that people want to come into and eat. And it was my first, so I took over the space about 3 years ago.
0: Okay. Fantastic. And tell us about the name. I love the name. Is there a story behind it? The Time Traveler Gastro Pub?
1: Yeah. So, I've always wanted to name a space Time Travelers. Just kind of an inside joke between friends. But a crazy thing is Desert Dogs. So I sold Desert Dogs about 3 or 4 years ago. That was actually supposed to be the name for Desert Dogs, was Time Travelers.
0: Okay.
1: And then it kind of got put on the back burner. So then this time I was kind of thinking of a name, and then I was like, well, I'm going to do that, but it also allows us to be able to do food, like whatever we want, kind of a thing. So we're not like cornered into a box where we can't do a certain type of food because that's not what we're known for or whatever. So it kind of gives us a little leeway to be creative on that side.
0: Right. Well, I know you're among many things that you're known for, your fish and chips are you know, maybe as good as you would find in a British pub, you know, and that's a great thing. So it really is kind of the menu kind of roams the globe then.
1: Yeah. Yeah. And that, and my chef wanted to kind of focus on his lineage too. So that's why we have a little bit of a like Irish, English vibe, on the menu. And then we also have Italian, and I mean, we go through New Mexican and all the other stuff as well, but we always try to just focus on just cool dishes that we want to put out,
0: right?
1: No matter where they're from.
0: That's great. That's great. So one of the things I remember about when you opened Time Travelers Gastropub is that in 2024, right? I think.
1: Yeah.
0: So, you know, that was sort of the tail end of the pandemic, but we were still kind of, I guess, maybe coming out of it, you know, for real, feeling kind of safer. But for you, working on getting that ready during the pandemic, that seems like a brave move, simply because, you know, restaurants probably took one of the hardest hits, the industry itself, from COVID. How did that play out for you? Were you aware that the restaurants were so hard hit, and was this a real challenge at the time?
1: Yeah, obviously I had two bars at, well, Desert Dogs and New Mexico Hard Cider were running during the pandemic, but Desert Dogs was considered a mall, so it was never able to open for about 2 years, and we still had to pay rent. And then Cider was the same kind of thing. Still having to pay rent, but like super limited, and we weren't able to open for close to a year. So yeah, it definitely was a thing. It set me back, I would say, about 5 years. So this was kind of my way. It was like, we keep going, or we open something else, but it's kind of was a push. And yeah, I mean, it's always a gamble to open anything. So,
0: yeah, yes, that is true. And in Santa Fe, especially, you know, operating one successful local business here isn't always so easy. So to do, what is it, four that you have? That's pretty amazing. Do you have a secret to how you do this, or you know, do you just sort of pursue your passion with your heart and, you know, hope it works out?
1: I mean, I always kind of, when I go into a space, design it to something that I enjoy to be in and what I feel is comfortable, and then hope everyone else feels the same way. The other thing is just building the right team. So my team behind me right now is awesome, and everybody's like works really hard, and I feel like we have a good system, and because I can't do everything now, I really can't do anything by myself. Like when I first opened Cider, I was doing everything 7 days a week. I just think it's the team behind you that makes everything happen. And when you don't have a good team, that's when stuff starts to fall apart. But I'm just grateful for the team, actually. So I think that's the main thing that gets you through and gets a successful business. But then behind the scenes is me supporting that team so they have what they need to succeed. It's, I think, the secret sauce. But
0: right. That makes a lot of sense, for sure. And also, in addition to having a great team, you support other teams. You support local farmers and local producers as much as you can. Talk a little bit about your commitment to that.
1: Yeah, so even with Cider, we try to buy and grow as many apples as we can. The rest of my apples come from Southern Colorado. So like 150 miles is where all my apples are grown within us, or like within the area. And then for like the restaurant, we're serving Maya's mushrooms. We have microgreens from Sun Living, and then we buy from farms as produce becomes available, and then we have like other local products that are made in town, we try to support all those as well. So, and then of course all our liquor, beer and cider is all local. We only sell New Mexico products, so all our wines, spirits, beers, and then ciders and are all produced in New Mexico.
0: Wow, that's fantastic. And we're lucky because we have so many producers, you know, distillers, brewers, growers. It's really incredible. And it's good. So for instance, I could come into Time Traveler's Gastropub and have some New Mexico hard cider, right? There's a cross.
1: Yeah, so all our spaces serve our cider. We have it on tap at all the spots.
0: That makes sense. Perfect. So let me ask you, growing up in Galisteo, how did that inspire or shape, perhaps is a better word, your love of local food? Like, I know that we talked earlier before the show how your uncles had an orchard in Villanueva and your grandparents had an orchard. So this is all in your kind of your genes, I guess. But what was it like growing up in Galisteo? Was there a lot of local food there, growers? How did that affect you?
1: I mean, we always had our garden and chickens and stuff. And then, my family has their cattle ranch in Stanley. So 30 minutes north, or yeah, 30 minutes south of Galisteo. And then, I've always been into gardening and food. And, growing up there, I started working at the Galisteo Inn in the kitchens, and that was kind of my first introduction into restaurants and stuff, and just, I guess, just started loving working in kitchens and restaurants, and that's kind of what got me into everything now, I guess.
0: Wow, I remember that I ate at the Galisteo Inn when, I guess there was a couple who owned it and opened it as the inn. But it was a wonderful restaurant, just a wonderful restaurant. We miss that place.
1: Yeah.
0: So now that you're, it's interesting, this the sort of the synergy between all of your businesses. Is there anything that you are looking forward to or towards, you know, opening some new chapter that would dovetail with the other businesses that you have?
1: I'm always looking, right? So I always feel like things are meant to be or meant to happen for a certain reason. So we are kind of in the process of looking for a new space to do something else. But it's a little early in the process, so.
0: Oh, darn.
1: Nothing concrete at the moment.
0: Okay, well, we'll look forward to hearing about that soon, I hope.
1: Yeah.
0: Great. And then I know you have a family, and I know this is always a tough question, and you know, and everybody always relates it to asking about would you choose a favorite child, but do you have a favorite business right now among the four that you are running?
1: They all have their moments where it's all stressful, or if they all do something at the same time, it's super stressful. But I mean, I'm always partial to Cider House, New Mexico Hard Cider, the first one. That's kind of the baby. So
0: right, because it launched everything else. So that's great.
1: Yeah.
0: Well, excellent. Well, Craig, thank you for opening these wonderful businesses. I'm just going to run through them again for listeners who may be tuning in late. But Craig is the founder of New Mexico Hard Cider, the Tap Room in the Luna Center. There's a Time Traveler's Gastro Pub in Casa Solana. And there's also now the bar at Chomp Food Hall and Brujas Pizza. And both of those places are in the Luna Center. Brujas Pizza is in the Chomp Food Hall. So we have to thank you, Craig, for giving us so many delicious and refreshing food and drink to sample.
1: No, I appreciate it. Thank you very much. And then thanks to all our customers that keep showing up and keeping us in business.
0: Great. All right. Well, thank you for joining me on Klein's Corner today. And thank you, listeners, for tuning in to Klein's Corner today. 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And I will see you on the radio.

0: pediatric allergist, Dr. Carla Davis. 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
1: 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I'm your host, Nazneen Akhtar Rahim, and this is the show where I introduce you to professionals in the entertainment industry. I hope you've been having a great week and you're looking forward to the weekend. And I am, and I have a wonderful guest with me today. He's an actor and also does a lot more in the industry where he's going to tell us about. But his name is Sam Quinn. He's an award-winning actor and filmmaker from Taos, New Mexico. And some of the projects he's worked on include Only the Brave, Get Shorty, Jane Got a Gun, The Long Haul, Pluribus, goes on and on. Welcome to the show, Sam Quinn.
2: Thanks so much, Nazneen. I'm happy to be here.
1: Finally, we get to speak together because you're absolutely so busy. So the other job that you have in New Mexico, wonderful actor, you've got a great career over the years you can tell us about, is commercials. Thank you for working on commercials and bringing the local industry up and the actors giving them work. So thank you so much for that.
2: Of course. Yeah, it's my pleasure. It's, yeah, that kind of fell into place when I moved back to New Mexico in 2020 from LA. I was doing a stint out there, and I told myself, you know, in LA, I was still scraping by, trying to get any gig that I could, mostly, you know, for my day job, mostly catering and, you know, the service industry, hospitality. And when I moved back here, I just said, you know, I think there's another way to make a living, you know, in between the acting jobs, because as you know, those are few and far between. So I, you know, we all need day jobs, or at least the majority of us.
1: Yes, all, I think most of us, very few, probably the 1% I know who don't. But I think most, exactly, even the working actors, they do teach on the side. So there's always something else that we need to do. Let's talk about your career then. Acting. How did you get into acting?
2: Oh, well, let's see. My mom really is to thank for my entire career, I would say. She, you know, I know that you're probably going to ask me eventually who was most impactful, and it all ties together to my mom, because she's just been the champion. You know, she was the champion of my career the whole time. And the first time I got involved, she was also an artist, not a performing artist, but when I was 10 years old, we were living in Northern California. She taught at a performing arts summer camp, and specifically it was a circus performing arts camp.
1: Oh, nice.
2: And, you know, she usually would drag me along wherever she was. And so they allowed me to do the whole camp. I think it was a month long camp. And that was my first time doing any sort of performing that I can recall. Mm-hmm. And, you know, it was really fun. I learned to ride a unicycle and walk on stilts. And I was a nervous wreck, Nazneen.
1: Wow.
2: Like, I know, I don't know. I think I've built a shield of sort of an extrovert side of me over the years, but I was definitely a shy child, very quiet. And this was the first time kind of having to break out of that in front of an audience.
1: Yeah.
2: I believe I played for the first role ever, I believe, was a Cheshire Cat.
1: Oh, I love that.
2: Riding
1: Alice in Wonderland.
2: Unicycle. Yeah, exactly.
1: Oh my God.
2: Yeah.
1: That's amazing. That's so talented. And it's so funny you said that, Sam, that you were introverted and a shy kid, and then you got into this camp and it's a challenge, right? And I actually relate to that because it was the same with me. I didn't go to a camp, but I took drama classes, and yeah. I could have been the shyest student in the class.
2: Isn't that funny? Yeah, it is funny.
1: Yeah. And I just think that I put myself, and I took drama for like 2 or 3 years at school. It was so enjoyable for me.
2: Yeah. Well, yeah, same. And, you know, it did something, obviously as a child, I didn't realize what it was doing, but I think it was just giving me an outlet for that kind, you know, the extrovert that lived in me, but wasn't necessarily comfortable to let it out just regularly, socially.
1: Yeah.
2: So, but on a stage, for some reason, I could, you know, put on the acting mask, and I had no issue after that. I think it took maybe a couple of years for me to really become more comfortable. But then it was like cats out of the bag, and and just, you know, went hog wild with it. My mom also, after we moved to Texas from California, I decided that I wanted to leave baseball because I was a baseball nut when I was a kid, and it was a hard decision. But she put me in an after school theater camp at the Magic Children's Theater in San Antonio, which is like saved my life.
1: Wow!
2: Because I was going to kind of a rough school, and I think I probably would have ended up getting in trouble if it weren't for this camp. So my social life was really this theater, Magic Children's Theater, that's still going strong today.
1: Wow.
2: And then from there, I learned about a performing arts high school in also in San Antonio called Northeast School of the Arts.
1: I see.
2: And so, you know, I had to audition for it in high school, which is insane now that I look back. But I got in, and that really set me on the trajectory to continue, because we did 3 musicals and 4 plays a year,
1: really,
2: at this school. And at first I thought that I might want to pursue musicals. Actually, I was really into them in high school. I thought it was a lot of fun. But then as I approached college, I realized that there just weren't enough musicals for me to really, really engage with. There were a few that I really liked. They were on the edgier side, like Hedwig and the Angry Inch, you know, Rent, Little Shop of Horrors, some of the darker ones, and more cutting edge. But there just weren't enough for me to want to make a career out of it. So in college, I ended up going to the Santa Fe University of Art and Design, which is actually out of business now. It shut down, which is unfortunate. So. But I got a BFA in acting alone, and that kind of, that secured it. You know, I studied abroad. You're from London, right?
1: Yes.
2: London? Yeah, I studied abroad in London, in Bayswater. Was where my flat was. And then I'd walk across the park to Chelsea for classes, and then
1: at the Royal Academy. Where did you study in London?
2: No, it was its own thing. It was called the Chelsea Theatre School or something like that.
1: Yeah.
2: Where two universities, mine as well as Ithaca College in upstate New York.
1: Yes,
2: it was almost like a satellite program for those two schools.
1: Yeah.
2: And so we teamed up with some of the Ithaca kids, and it was the best experience, Nazneen, of my life.
1: Wow.
2: As far as theater goes. We were seeing three shows a week in London.
1: Wow.
2: For a semester, you know, I mean, we saw upward of like 50 shows. I cried multiple times because of how good the theater was. I remember I went to the Globe and acted as a groundling, you know, on the floor to watch Comedy of Errors.
1: Oh, and how fun.
2: And I cried in Comedy of Errors, this, you know, this ridiculous comedy, but it was just that good. It brought me to tears how good it was, you know.
1: I can relate to that.
2: Yeah. And that, I think the experience in London was like, even though ultimately I moved away from theater and into film, that experience was the one that was cemented my, you know, my desire and dream to work in the industry.
1: It's so funny. We have so many similarities, and I feel the same way, because theater, the first theater, the play that I watched was The Invisible Man. And I was in complete shock and awe at how they managed to portray on a stage live in front of me an actual invisible man.
2: Oh, did they?
1: There were clothes wandering around, and I was like, how on earth? Are they pulling this up? How are they doing this?
2: That's amazing.
1: It was so amazing. And then I got to watch Cyrano de Bergerac on performed by one of my favorite Indian actors, Nasiruddin Shah. And was in London, one of the great theaters in London. I don't remember exactly which one, but it was phenomenal. It was amazing to watch that. And I agree, theater sort of brought me into this film acting as well. But you have quite an extensive career in the film industry as well. I wanted to, before we move on, actually, I thought about this as you were speaking, but I didn't want to interrupt. Your mom's name. What's your mom's name?
2: Her name is Ginger Quinn. Sadly, she passed away this past November. So fairly recently. And I, you know, she pretty much raised me on her own. My dad was in the picture, but she was number one. You know, she dragged me around wherever we went, because she's an artist as well. So we were moving around a lot. And then, unfortunately, she developed dementia. And so for the last 5 of her years, we switched roles, and I became her primary caregiver up until, you know, this past November.
1: I'm so sorry for your loss. What a wonderful woman she must have been, that she gave you so much joy and brought you into this industry. And I'm so sorry for your loss. I recall now when she passed away and you shared that. And I'm so impressed with your work ethic, because you picked up again and you know, you went back. And I remember you, what was that film that you were promoting? Was it 1,000 Paper Cuts, or am I confusing? What was your film?
2: Yeah. The last film of mine was 1,000 Paper Cuts. Yep.
1: Is that one of it? Is that in the film festival still?
2: I think it's up still for a couple of fests, but it's pretty much done. It did like almost a year and a half, a little over for the festival run. But I think it's run its course, so to speak, as far as festivals go. We'll see. There's a couple of local ones that it may still play out. But when she, you know, actually it's a hard memory, but I was in South Carolina at a festival when she passed away. My film played earlier that afternoon, and it was an amazing day, Nazneen. Like I had, she would have loved it, you know, because she's from the South. So I had amazing barbecue. I had the best banana pudding ever, and my film screened, you know. So I felt like, even though I wished, you know, that I could have been with her, I think she chose to do it while I was away, possibly, and she was happy. She wanted me to go. You know, it wasn't expected that she would go when she did, but she encouraged me to go to the festival. You know, so that's very much her.
1: She wanted you to live your life to the fullest, and that's true love there. Sam, let's take a short break and then we'll be back. Listeners, you're listening to Sam Quinn. He's an actor here in New Mexico. And we're going to take a short break and we'll be back.
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1: Welcome back, listeners. You're listening to CinemaScope. I'm Nazneen, and I'm here with actor Sam Quinn. We're talking about his career, honoring his mother. And I want to ask a little bit more about, now I'd like to ask you, Sam, about your experiences on set. Tell us about a memorable moment on set. It could be something funny or it could be something impactful.
2: Sure. Yeah, you know, I had to... I had to scroll my own IMDb to look through and kind of, you know, help the posters jog my memory. And there's a couple that come to mind, if I can, you know, tell you two. The first is the first major film that I was ever a part of, Jane Got a Gun, starring Natalie Portman and Ewan McGregor. Ooh. And that film, it really felt like a life-changing moment for me. I had, like I told you, I had been doing theater my whole life before I was living in Chicago, doing theater all the time. I think I had been in one indie film, but it wasn't really on my radar. And then I booked that film, and it was such a stressful experience up until the actual shoot, because I don't know if you've heard rumors of that film, but it had a lot of drama. The director who created the film, Lynn Ramsey, who I'm a huge fan of, she's just a remarkable filmmaker. She was the one that cast me, and initially the role was principal but non-speaking. Okay, so I was going to be, you know, working on it for you know, a couple of weeks as part of this outlaw gang. You know, it's a Western, and so I was still totally stoked to just be a part of it, but I didn't have any lines, right? So then I hear that on the first day, there's this big kerfuffle with the director and the producers, and that the production's in some hot water. Okay. Uh-oh. And then like a day later, my agent calls me and says that the director walked from the production. Yep. And because she walked, one of the leads walked.
1: Oh my God. What a major change. Drama.
2: I know. I think it was Jude Law at that point, who eventually was replaced by Ewan McGregor. And I was like, oh my gosh. So then by day three, they found another director, Gavin O'Connor, who's also a great director, but very different styles than Lynn Ramsey, who's more like an art house sort of vibe director. Yeah. And then my agent starts telling me stories of other local actors that have been cut from the script. Because he brought in, Gavin O'Connor brought in a script doctor, and because he's revising it to make it his own, right?
1: Yeah.
2: And so one of my friends got cut entirely. One of my friends had a few lines, and then their lines got cut. And then I get a text message from one of my friends who's also in it. And They're sending me new drafts every day, Nazneen. Like,
1: oh my gosh, wow.
2: And eventually I'm like, okay, whatever. Like, I'm sure my part, my agent will tell me if there's some big change, you know?
1: Yeah.
2: But my friend texted me and said, hey, did you read the new draft? You're going to want to check it out. And my non-speaking role turned into, a much larger supporting role.
1: Wow.
2: And I ended up with this beautiful scene with, eventually it was played by Joel Edgerton. So he was my scene partner.
1: Mm-hmm.
2: This beautiful scene with him, very classic Western scene, you know, where I ride in on a horse and there's this sort of intimidation scene going on between us. And then he shoots me off the horse and there's a stunt and everything. And I'm like, oh my gosh, this is awesome. But I hadn't practiced any of that. I hadn't rehearsed. I had rehearsed just to be like a silent bad guy, you know? And it shoots in 3 days, that scene.
1: Oh,
2: so
1: boy.
2: I go in there, I do my best, you know, and then I come up with an idea, just kind of right before going out there, I'm in this in my trailer eating sunflower seeds and practicing my lines. And then I think I kind of like the sunflower seeds. I wonder if the director will let me dip into my pocket for some sunflower seeds, yeah, as if it looks like I'm going for a gun or something.
1: Oh, yeah.
2: And the director let me go for it, and they totally loved it.
1: Wow.
2: And it was so much fun. But the moment that I'm really thinking about is that was the first scene that I had to, of all, I had a bunch of other scenes in the movie, but that was the scene that I had to film first. First time they're meeting me.
1: Yeah.
2: Natalie Portman's, you know, a producer, so she's watching. And I remember feeling, you know, of course, very nervous. Mm-hmm. But after going in there, doing a couple of takes, I was like, I found the flow, you know, that people talk about.
1: Yeah.
2: And then there was just a moment that was like, this, I want to do this forever. Wow. I fell in love with film acting at that moment, you know, because I could be so small and so subtle with the performance, and I knew that it would be seen. And it just changed my life. It was one of those moments where I get emotional thinking about it now, because it lit the fire, you know, of me wanting to pursue film acting versus
1: theater. How exciting.
2: Theater, you know?
1: Yeah. What a great experience for you to have early on in your career. What was that film again?
2: It's called Jane Got a Gun. Admittedly, it turned into a different type of film than when I first was hired, because Lynn Ramsey, I don't know if you've seen any of her work, but she's very much, like I said, an art house filmmaker, really artful, beautiful film. She's one of my favorites. And that's what the film was. It was kind of a feminist Western, so to speak, and very artful. And then Gavin O'Connor came in, who has more of like an action. He's still a great filmmaker, but just a very different vibe.
1: Cinema going vibe, yeah.
2: It changed. You know, it's a different movie than when I signed on, but I still think it's a fun film, and I am, you know, forever proud of that scene, especially.
1: That's one of the most fun stories I've heard. Very interesting. Thank you for sharing that.
2: I have a funnier one if we have time. It'll be quick.
1: Tell us.
2: All right. So as you know, I worked on Only the Brave, which is the true story film about hotshot firefighters, and I played one of the firefighters, Grant McKee.
1: Wow!
2: And we had a scene where Jeff Bridges is part of a band in the film, and he's playing in this you know, band hall, and all the firefighters are all there, and we're having a good time, you know, just drinking and dancing to some country music. And they gave us all beers, you know, like fake beers, little like Bud Lights or whatever, out of a bottle. And so we're sipping on this, but during the film, about half of the firefighters, the actors playing firefighters, picked up the habit of dipping chewing tobacco

0: a chug of like one of my actor friends' dip spittoon. It was disgusting, but it still made me laugh afterwards. And I told the guys, and I think a couple of other guys did the same thing by accident. So,
1: Oh God, that memory is.
0: beware if you are ever around a bunch of guys that dip, beware of your drink.
1: That's a lesson learned, but also a funny story to tell. Thank you, Sam. Listeners, if you're tuning in just now, we're almost done with the interview, but it's actor Sam Quinn telling us stories about his career. We're almost out of time, but I want to mention briefly, I thought you did brilliantly on Pluribus, my favorite character, the pirate, in the bookshop scene where you're getting your well, not even your book. You brought, what was it called? Not a
0: Yeah, it
1: sword.
0: was.
1: What was it?
0: Yeah, it was my sword. It was my oh gosh, I'm blanking on
1: Cutlass,
0: the
1: cutlass or
0: yeah,
1: something.
0: cutlass. There it is.
1: Cutlass, you brought that in for sign. It was hilarious. I hope people go back and watch Pluribus. And I'm hoping season two of Pluribus is being filmed or is getting ready to be released because I'm so excited. Great show. Sam, you did brilliantly on there. And I'm going to have to go back and watch the other films you've mentioned now and look out
0: Yeah,
1: for
0: check out
1: you.
0: Jane Got a Gun.
1: Yeah, definitely, definitely will now. And I'll look for your scene in there. Oh, excellent stuff now. Sam, you're a great, valuable asset to our community here in New Mexico. I want to thank you for everything you do, encouraging actors. Do you still teach as well, or are you not doing that?
0: Yeah, I do. I teach under the umbrella of Southwest SceneWorks. And I do it when I have free time, basically. So as you know, I've been super busy this summer and spring casting commercials in New Mexico, working as a casting director. So I haven't had a moment, but I'm thinking that I will teach another one of my co-star boot camp workshops in the fall, because I think it'll
1: I
0: slow
1: hope so.
0: down. And yeah, it's I love it. It's one of my favorite things to do.
1: And I'll be looking out for more of your future acting roles as well. Do share it with us. And
0: Absolutely.
1: we are running out of time. Thank you so much for joining me, Sam Quinn.
0: Yeah, of course, Nesneen. This was a pleasure. So much fun, and thanks for letting me gab and talk about myself.
1: You're welcome. Listeners, I hope you've enjoyed today's show, and I hope that you tune in for another episode of CinemaScope. And remember, you can support this show and the station by heading over to ksfr.org and clicking the donate button. And also on that website, you can find the previous shows and this interview as a podcast to listen again. Have a nice weekend. Bye.

Welcome to Yoga Moments. Each time you stay present with fear and uncertainty, you're letting go of a habitual way of finding security and comfort. All those brain studies about meditation, where they place people in MRI machines or put electrodes on their heads, show us that each time you dare to remain where you are and do something completely fresh, unconventional, and non-habitual, you open up new pathways in the brain. You experience that as strength, and it builds your capacity to be open the next time around. By contrast, each time you follow your habitual approach, you reinforce the old pathway and make it more likely that you'll go that way once again next time around. And don't worry, there will always be a next time around. We get many reruns in life, big reruns and small reruns. If your heart is gripped by jealousy or rage or loneliness or any other manifestation of fear, you don't have to learn from it all at once. It's not like if you get it right once, if you overcome your jealousy or anger once, then it's smooth sailing with that emotional pattern for the rest of your life. There will be reruns. It will keep coming back, following the old grooves in the brain. That means you have lots and lots of chances to rouse yourself and let go. No need to exaggerate an emotional pattern, fixate on it, fuel it with more.

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2: 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I'm Natalie Kitroff. 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